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14: Eskew says she'll make her season debut tomorrow against Dallas. She's been out about 3 weeks since she hurt her ankle in a preseason game. NHL Game 2 of the Eastern Conference Finals. Montreal and Carolina tied up at 1 in the second period. Baseball. Toronto tagged Paul Skeens with an L.
15: Still nobody out in the pitch. Ernie Clement is hit through the left side on the ground of base and into left. Piñango scores. Quick stop sign at third. Sanchez. And it's 3-1 Blue Jays on an Ernie Clement RBI single.
14: The Jays beat the Pirates 5-2 on Sportsnet 590. The Fans. Skeens gives up 4 earned runs in 5 innings. Kansas City gave pitcher Stephen Kolek all the runs he needed in the first inning.
16: In comes the pitch and a shot in the right field, solid off the bat of Caglione. Here comes Benny Holmes. Throw home, safe. 3-0.
14: The Royals beat Seattle 5-0. Kolek throws a complete game 4-hitter, 96-5 the Fan with the action. The Marlins beat the Mets 4-1. Earlier on ESPN Radio, the Astros blanked the Cubs 3-0 for Chicago's 7th straight loss.
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13: Who or what would you pay good money to see in person? Right now, Victor Wembanyama is number one. Beyonce is number two. Shohei Ohtani is number three. That means we're up to
14: number four.
13: All right, Eddie Dawson is number four on your list.
15: All right, so for me, I'd pay good money to go see the Aurora Borealis. Aurora Borealis.
13: Nice.
15: Aurora Borealis.
13: Look at you.
15: How about that? Three times.
13: Eric wants to see the world.
15: I want
13: to
15: see the world, man.
13: You're like Larry Crown.
15: I'm spending my money. I'm spending money on things that I can't just turn on the television and be like, hey, that was great.
13: Only thing missing, you know? Only thing missing is Julia Roberts going to the whole world side with you, Larry Crown.
15: Hey.
16: I like Julia.
15: I forget what's her name? Julia Roberts' character's name was in that.
13: But Mercedes.
15: Larry Crown needs a Mercedes.
13: Mercedes.
15: So.
13: Yeah, exactly.
15: Come on.
13: If Mercedes, Julia Roberts, you're in good standing. HD, who's number four on your list?
16: I am going with, you know what, E, there's a little song. Could you hit it for me, please?
17: Outstanding.
13: Girl, you knocked me out.
17: Girl, you know, you knocked me out.
13: Okay. All right.
16: I am going with Charlie Wilson and then also the Gap Band. So I always wanted to see Charlie Wilson by himself.
13: Okay.
16: But if, you know, the Gap Band wanted to join him, I wouldn't mind seeing that as well.
13: Okay. So I like that. That's number four on your list. Number four on my list, Knicks winning a world championship. I paid good money for that. Maybe not $100,000. But I might be close to that. They have not won an NBA championship in 53 years, since 1973. Yes, I believe it was like the earth wasn't flat. The moon wasn't made of cheese. They actually did do that. It's been 53 years. I would pay damn good money to see that, hopefully this year, for the New York Knicks to win the NBA championship. So that's number four on my list, Shannon.
10: All right, I had the Knicks somewhere on my list here, but since you mentioned it, I'm going to double down on that. But not just the Knicks championship. I would pay good money to be at a Knicks championship parade and being on one of those floats. I've said this since I was a kid. Look, I'm getting on a float. If the Knicks ever win a championship in my lifetime, I'm getting on a float. Like, I know there's millions of people in New York. There's going to be millions of people out there if there was ever a ticket tape parade for New York Knicks championship. Look, as Denzel Washington said, I'm leaving
13: here with something.
10: I'm going to the parade. I'm going to be on the float. So I got Knicks championship parade for my number four.
13: All right, AC, what's number four on your list? We got two for the Knicks. And although Eric's inspired chose Aurora Borealis.
16: I chose Charlie Wilson.
13: Oh, you chose Charlie Wilson? So the Knicks automatically win. Just like they beat Atlanta in the series, we beat Charlie Wilson here for number four on things or people he would say and pay good money to see in person. That means we're up to
14: number five.
13: So I get a chance to lead off on this one. Center court at Wimbledon. I'm a tennis nut, tennis fan. That's hallowed ground. I know that Carl Alcaraz is not going to play, being out with a wrist injury. You could have two scrubs there play at center court at Wimbledon, and I wouldn't care. After seeing it on TV for so many years, that would be hallowed ground for me. So I got center court Wimbledon in England at the All London Tennis Club. That's number five on my list, Shannon Penn.
10: All right, I want to credit our very young Eric Hammond for coming up with tremendous selections today. Like very worldly, very international.
16: Thought out.
10: Completely. So, along those same lines, I had an international event as well.
13: All right.
10: I want to go to Carnival in Rio de Janeiro.
16: Came out my shirt.
10: And if you're at Carnival, you would. Like, I got to experience it. From the float, from the dancing, from the music, the excitement, the life, the celebration of life and culture.
13: Sure.
10: So many things that you would be able to experience see and feel and in some cases smell. Like the whole event, the whole vibe. Mm-hmm. Initially, I was thinking Mardi Gras. No. I want Carnival in Rio de Janeiro as my number five.
13: That's great. There's no way in hell Jamina's going to let you go, but go right ahead with your bad self. As far as that goes, AC, what's number five on your list? We should have two for Rio based on that, but I got center court for me. We got Rio for Shannon. So, AC, what's number we got to save you for last. You're going to need to compose yourself. E-Dog, what's number five on your list?
15: Sorry, I'm just enjoying it.
13: Me too.
15: Number five on my list. I'm going to go to the Serengeti. We're going to go to Serengeti National Park.
13: My wife's cousin went last year. It changed her life. Completely changed her life.
18: Well, it's just like it's like a real-life documentary.
13: It really is.
18: You know, you get to...
13: Yeah.
18: Man.
13: Yeah, that's
15: going to be a lot of that going on, too. A lot of waving. Keep yourself
16: cool
15: in the hot.
13: Do not be
15: Serengeti.
13: Do not be a gazelle to the cheetah. Do not be a gazelle to the cheetah.
15: I'm more scared of hippos, to be honest.
13: I'm scared of anything out there in Serengeti.
15: Hippos are deadly, man.
16: What was your choice, E?
13: The Serengeti. Safari. Serengeti Safari in Africa. Yes.
16: Okay.
13: Last but not least, HB, was number five on your list?
16: Oh, Lord.
13: Yeah, I know where you're going.
16: We going to Carnival. Me and Shannon.
13: I know where you're going.
16: Me and Shannon going to Carnival, man. We paying that money. I'm sorry. We are paying that money. We're going to be out there dancing, having us a good time. I'm going to be drinking my RK Zero Proof. Having me a hell of a time, too.
13: Oh, my goodness. Like, that was a surprise there. So we got Carnival in Rio, that is number five.
16: Well, hold on. I am not done.
13: Oh, yeah?
16: As a matter of fact, I'm going to put my 5-hour energy in my RK Zero Proof.
13: Oh, my God.
16: Oh, Lord. We're going to have us a time. A time will be had. Ain't that right, Shannon?
10: What he said.
13: Both of your hearts going to be beating 200 beats an hour going there to Rio, as far as that goes. So Rio Carnival in Rio de Janeiro, that is number five. Last but not least,
14: number six.
13: I can't even lead it off with number six.
10: You know, interesting, just looking at this list, we had no American football up here. Because I was thinking football, soccer, maybe World Cup. So, we had no American football up here.
13: Okay.
10: So I was going with that. But then I thought about, for my number six, what I would pay good money, I would pay good money to go see LeBron James. Last game, like to be their experience, because I never got to see Michael Jordan play in person.
13: Okay.
10: I've seen LeBron play Three times in person. But okay, to be there and experience his last game in person will be tremendous. I mean, yes, think about it. He's been part of our sports lexicon here for over two decades now. So, absolutely, LeBron's
16: your
10: goat? Last game.
16: Who's your GOAT?
10: Oh, it's Michael Jordan. Yeah. You know how many times I cried after he beat the Knicks in the playoffs?
13: Yeah.
10: You got the nerve to ask me who my GOAT is?
13: Exactly. Well, when that happens in 2032, get your tickets now involving LeBron James and his last game. HD, what's number six on your list?
16: I'm going with the safari. I would pay money to go on a safari as well.
13: Okay.
16: I'm with you, E.
13: Yeah, that safari thing, man. My favorite animal is a cheetah.
15: Well, I have to come in here and give my number six.
13: Go ahead, give your number six.
15: And, you know, look,
13: uh-huh,
15: Carnival de Rio de Janeiro, I'm glad it made the list.
13: Mm-hmm. You and every other red-blooded American may all listen to this show.
15: Right after that, great time in Rio de Janeiro.
13: Mm-hmm.
15: But then right after that, head over to Christ the Redeemer statue. That's my number six.
13: Need to go to Christ the Redeemer statue for all the sins in Rio.
15: One of the seven wonders of the world.
16: You know what you should have done? You should have just said the seven wonders of the world as one thing.
15: As just one, it encapsulates it all?
13: Yeah. Yeah, you should probably do that.
16: Mm. Is it? Hold on. Probably. Is it seven now, or is it?
13: It's always been seven.
15: I think it varies like throughout history.
16: Yeah, I think the number changes.
13: Yeah. Yeah, but let's keep it at seven. It's been seven for this long, for centuries.
10: All right, Future Selection Committee, the seven wonders of the world. Future Selection Committee.
13: Oh, God.
15: What are the actual seven wonders?
13: Yeah, God, that would take us everywhere.
15: Freddie and Harry picked the seven wonders of the world.
13: And I guarantee they would probably the original seven wonders
16: of
13: the world.
16: Magic City going to be one. I'll tell you that right now.
13: I'm with you. Safari. I'm with you guys. I've known a couple of people that have done that Serengeti and everything. My cousin Nell, my wife's cousin Nell, she actually had like an electric fence between her and hyenas when she went to Africa. That was the only thing separating her from Mufasa and Whoopi Goldberg doing hyenas. Exactly. But Safari is number six. There's no doubt about that. So those are our top six things, part of our selection committee. Who or what would we pay good money to see in person? Victor Wembanyama, the French Eiffel Tower, he's number one. Beyonce, because she's Beyonce at number two. Shohei Ohtani, the Dodgers, especially pitching. This way you can see him pitch and hit in the same game. That's number three. A Knicks championship parade that I hope will happen in 2026. That's at number four. Le Carnaval in Rio de Janeiro. That's 95. We got the Lord Hammers and Harry Douglas. And six, African Safari. What or who would you pay good money to see in person? 888-ESPN.
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26: It's going to be fascinating tonight to see how JT Ginn looks after almost throwing a no-hitter against the Angels, and the A's need him to show up big. So, Shooty, tonight, I don't want to hear about fish tacos and flip-flops, surfboards in San Diego. It's time to go get a W at Petco Park. Chris Townsend alongside the Super Scout, Shooty Babbitt. Can't wait to see how he reacts because, obviously, we're all human. He just threw one of the great games we've seen in a long time, but at the very end, just two swings ended all the drama. But boy, he's been so good of late.
27: You know, it's the unknown. I mean, this just doesn't happen that often, if at all, in your career. And to have the most highest high and almost become immortal in two swings, you're just like another guy that almost came up with a no-hitter. But when I look at JT Ginn and his disposition and the way he goes about it and how he almost got a no-hitter and how he handled it, it was not a guy that just let out, oh, and he lost all his stuff and he jumped off the bridge. I think the kind of guy he is, he's capable of coming back with another, at least a quality start. But anything less than almost a no-hitter, I mean, you can't come close to that.
26: Well, that was us here in the studio. We're sitting here. Oh, my God, it's going to be history. We had Dave Stewart ready to go. We were going to have the greatest post-game show. And I was like, oh. But how do you rebound? That's the big thing tonight. But the one thing we do know, the way he's thrown the baseball lately, you look what he did in Philadelphia. And this is with Philadelphia and Don Mattingly. And they've kind of found their mojo again. He stuffed it down their throats. And what he did in Anaheim. Can't wait to see. Petco Park, it's beautiful. But time to get a victory for the Athletics. We're getting you ready for A's baseball right here on A's Pass.
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5: 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JT Ginn up against Lucas Giolito, signed late. He's had one start. Fascinating stuff we saw earlier, Judy. You've seen this guy for a long time. Looking at him at a high school when he was drafted versus his arm angle now, he's like a completely different guy. It's crazy to watch how he has gone throughout the years and how much he has changed.
6: Well, you bust on the scene. I mean, he has some time in Washington. This is a guy that was sought after a lot of teams at one time because of what he could possibly bring to the rotation. But you look at him when he was a younger kid, he had a lot of reach, he had a long arm, a lot of extension. And over the years, just like every player, because your body changes, you lose power, you lose speed, you've got to make adjustments. And somewhere down the line, he's found a way to become a little more consistent. Arm is short, it's almost right back behind his ear, creates a lot of deception. And he has to depend on that because he can't overpower hitters any longer. The velocity is down. The changeup works because you can't pick up the ball that well. So it'll be interesting. I think the A's, this is a good matchup for the A's because, man, these are guys that their approach, they see the baseball, they don't go up there swinging out their shoes. And if a guy can't overpower, you know, there's been a culture here where they believe in grinding guys out. So if he's picking, it could be a quick night for him.
5: Yeah, that ball comes right up to his ear, how a catcher or a quarterback throws the baseball. You scout him throughout the years, you'd be like, well, who's this guy? He looks like a completely different guy. All right, let's get to the Diamond Notes and Diamond Note number one. Like I said earlier, JT Ginn's a human being, right? He goes out and throws the best game of his life, but in the ninth inning, the base hit to Frazier. He got a 1-1 count, then a challenge by Neto, won the challenge, so he's down 2-0, and then with the one swing of the bat, the game's over. How does he respond? How does he rebound from this?
6: I'm just like he would, I think, for any other start. The one thing that I feel comfortable with here is that his health wasn't compromised. Pitch count was never a big question if this is going to hurt him further down the line. And I think the staff does a tremendous job of paying attention where these guys are. They can tell what the way that their presence is, if they're losing their stuff. And with him, you know, he deserved an opportunity to get that no-hitter.
5: No doubt.
6: You know, he didn't deserve to lose, but that's just the way it goes. I mean, that's the chance you take. But I expect him to be good. This is a dude with touch and feel. You know, one thing about JT, what he possesses for me is feel, command, and the ability to keep guys off balance. And that does not go in a slump. Guys that overpower you and they're two-trick pony and they lose their velocity, they have no way to get anybody out. So he keeps you guessing. It's hard to prepare for him, and you just don't know how he's going to attack you. And I guarantee you, he's going to pitch most of these guys backwards of what the pitching report says.
5: Well, on Friday, Mark Kotze stops by every single week on my talk show, A's Cast Live, for the Mark Kotze Show. And here's what he had to say about Ginn.
7: For JT, going through that moment, gaining that experience is invaluable, right? Obviously, he'll be better for it. And at that moment in time, there was never a doubt, and I'd do it the same way, that he was going to finish that game. And it just didn't work out, and that's baseball. You can make the perfect moves, and they don't work.
5: Tell you what, he hasn't been a five-and-dive guy, and that's been really good to see. All right, Diamond Note number two, something that we want to get into with you as a scout and what you see. Fernando Tatis, it's gotten to be such a struggle for him. He has not hit a home run since last September. The most at-bats in his career, he hasn't gone deep. His numbers are really horrific for a guy who signed this over $300 million contract. You're seeing something that's different in him.
6: Well, a lot of times when you see a player of this talent and have had the success that he has, and for to see him start slumping or just don't look the same, you go back and you start trying to find out. And the one great thing that I've had over my 32-year career is I've been able to see a lot of swings. And it's amazing. I've never seen one that is the same. Every hitter is unique. The way that they're made up kinetically is the way that they're going to have to approach the game. But if you look at Tatis in 2025, when he hit 25 homers, 25 doubles, and 89 RBI, look at this swing. Look at this setup. It's an open stance. He's opening up that plate just like the great Adam Kurtz. And he's giving him a chance to let that ball get in on him, and he can extend. But now he's closed up. He's not elevating. He's impacting the baseball better than he ever has in his career. But if you look at the swing and how he's cutting it off, he's got a short swing now, almost as if he's just trying to make contact. I don't know. I have no knowledge. But when I start looking at him, I compare him, I look at his history. I know there was a time when he had that open stance and he was a guy that was a one-arm finisher, a guy with a lot of extension. He could lift you up out of there. And then he started having some shoulder issues.
5: Yeah.
6: He missed some time. And when he came back, they were scared of him hurting that shoulder again. So now he holds the bat with two hands. And I don't know. That's not natural for him. Normally when you're struggling, you go back to what's natural, which is the open stance with the longer swing. But he hasn't done that, a la Corbin Carroll. People were criticizing him after he had a great year and showed that he was one of the young stars in our game, which he is. He had a shoulder injury. He comes back the next year. He can't extend. He's not swinging with the length. Ah, he gets well again. Corbin Carroll, back to one hand lifting you up out of there. So you pay attention. You watch close enough. You might learn something.
5: 214 plate appearances. He has not gone deep. Now, there also is the year he hit 42 home runs. The next year, pop for PEDs. You can sell it however you want to sell it. There obviously is something there, but we'll see what happens. But now the big money in that contract is coming in. All right, diamond note number three, Nick Kurtz. The single season on base record, he now is really, really close. I know they don't want to talk about it in the clubhouse, but he's at 45. Big Mac at 48. The single season record, we could see tied coming up here in the ballpark in West Sacramento and then passed on Monday and Tuesday. Whoa, shoot, he did. I did, you know, we talked about a lot. Would he get close? And he's right there.
6: I think the impressive part of this as well, this is not a guy that's a platoon guy. He's also going up against some tough lefties, and I've always talked about left-hand pitching against left-hand hitters is basically criminal. It's a tough challenge for any lefty. I don't care. For him to find ways to get on base by way of walk or hit and staying confident and patient and allowing his game to work for itself, I mean, for a big dude, a slugger with slob running out his mouth to be able to be hitterish in the box like he is, man. Young man's got a big future in front of him.
5: 46 walks, 32 runs, 998 OPS. He's got 20 extra base hits during this time. 8 of them are home runs. I mean, it's just 45 straight games he's been on base. It is amazing, and hopefully it will keep going tonight. Coming up next, we're going to head down to Petco Park, talk to Ginny and Dallas, and then Dan Otero will join us right here on A's Cast.
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5: Jenny Kavnar will have the call tonight on NBC Sports California, and Johnny Dosko will do the same on A's Cast and the A's Radio Network from beautiful Petco Park, and they join us now on the changeup. And for you guys, I through your eyes, going through that no-hitter, what a special night. Obviously, the way it ended, that was heartbreaking. But you guys have been watching JT Ginn really grow from Philadelphia, what he did against the Phillies. Just talk about what you're seeing with JT Ginn.
11: Yeah, I want to go back to last year because I think there were moments in JT Ginn's game where you saw little glimpses, right? You saw who he could be. At times got a little sinker heavy, and I think the league kind of caught up to that. They were looking for certain pitches, particular pitches. What he did was he got in the books. He went to the homework this offseason. He started working on some of those secondary pitches, how he can get back into counts. And I got the chance at spring training to have this conversation with him that sticks out in my mind so much, Johnny, because of how he lit up. How he lit up talking about his pitch usage, how he's going to get back in the count against left-handers, how he's going to get back in the count against right-handers. And now that was the lab. This is putting it into work in the big leagues right here, and we're seeing it all come together in the month of May. Obviously, the near no-hitter the other night, but you go back, it was 8 innings a couple starts ago, another quality start following. The consistency, I think, is what's sticking out.
12: Yeah, and just watching him in that game in Philadelphia and watching the way he grew as a pitcher. I mean, this guy, I like what he said when I asked him the next day about the near no-hitter. And I said, isn't that the great thing about baseball? He said, yeah, that's the beauty of the game. So I like JT Ginn, the person, what he's doing. But the last three starts, he's been unbelievable. So much confidence in that sinker, all of his pitches. He's really grown as a pitcher and a person over the last several starts. Been fun to watch.
6: When we look at the club coming out of spring training, everybody was glowing about the depth. There were not many jobs. There weren't any jobs to be won. But there was one concern. Who would hit leadoff? We'd had a bunch of guys audition up there, and for one reason or another, it just did not work. Lo and behold, Carlos Cortez got an opportunity just to get in the lineup, and he has been a godsend. He's taken advantage of the situation, and he's probably the best leadoff hitter that we've had. What have you seen from him that has impressed you the most leading up to that role?
11: Think about this, Shooty. We were trying to decide between Jeff McNeil and Jacob Wilson who would have the least amount of strikeouts this year.
12: Right.
11: Carlos Cortez right now, 14 strikeouts for him on the whole season, and obviously he doesn't qualify right now in terms of batting average, but the best when it comes to 100 plate appearances minimum or more. This is a guy that's going to be a contact hitter. He's going to get up there. He's going to put the ball in play. He's going to get on base for you, and sometimes, too, kind of like a Nick Kurtz, not in the home run pop, but the pop can be there in terms of extra bases. So if you get not only a guy on, but you get him into second for then Kurtz or Langeliers, whoever's hitting behind him to come up, that feels like right away you're putting a ton of pressure on the other team. And that's how last night honestly felt. Unfortunately, it didn't end up in the favor of the Athletics.
12: Yeah, he's just a pure hitter. And look, we're always wondering, you know, get on base. Find a way to get on base with McNeil in that 9 slot. Get on base for Nick Kurtz in the leadoff spot. With Kurtz in the 3 slot, find a way to get on base for the big man, number 16 and number 23 in front of him. So not only is Cortez getting on base, extra base hits, you said, he's playing solid defense. But having him in that leadoff spot, having someone solid in that leadoff spot to get ready for the big man is huge for this ball club.
5: Good stuff, and both of you have a great call tonight. You know, earlier this week, former A's reliever Dan Otero stopped by my talk show. He's now the senior director of on-field operations for MLB. And we're talking about, you know, and I've mentioned it a few times, it's kind of scary, that we're on pace for well more than 10,000 less swings by hitters this year. But we need more balls put in play. So could we be changing the ABS? I asked Dan Otero about that. You know, I'll never forget the interview we did in Nashville at the winter meetings, because there was a lot of stuff, right? Like ABS is coming, the boogeyman, oh my God, like all this different stuff is coming to baseball. I went over the numbers yesterday. If you look at last year at this time of the year versus this time of the year, really the only thing that's kind of gone up is walks. Everything else, strikeout percentage is the exact same.
7: Pretty flat.
5: Runs is just, I mean, it's not enough to really say a big change. So what do you think so far with the ABS and how it's affected our sport?
13: Yeah, no, I think it's been good. You know, I think everybody we've talked to has liked it for the most part. Obviously, there's always little things here and there that are dislikes, but it's mirrored a lot of the AAA testing, which is kind of what we expected. You know, there's been about 4 challenges per game. The overturn rate's about 53%, so a little bit higher than the minor league, which just shows that the hitters and mainly the catchers are good at knowing the zone. But I think one thing that's happened is it's shown a light in how good the umpires are. You know, because when they do miss, it's really sometimes by just this. And their correct rate this year is higher than it's ever been at this point of the year. So, you know, kudos to them, because it's not easy for them to be on the spotlight either. But yeah, like you said, the walk rate's a little high, but we see that trajectory coming down just like we have in the past years. So hopefully we get back to what we were last year at the end of the year.
5: What's been the best part, and you've been doing this for a few years now, the best part of the gig that you've just enjoyed the most?
13: Just being around the game. You know, this game has given me so much, and so just to maintain that relationship with the game and the current crop of players, front office members, coaches, really anybody that touches the game, that has given me a lot of enjoyment. And seeing former teammates, you know, seeing former coaches, former managers. You mentioned Jed Lowry. I just saw him in Mexico City when we were down there for the Diamondbacks Padres series. Scott Kazmir was down there also, another former A.
5: Yeah.
13: Was just in Cleveland actually a weekend ago for our 2016 10-year reunion. So Rajay, bobblehead behind me, you can see it. But, you know, saw Coco Chris there because he came with us in September that year in Cleveland. And just seeing former teammates on a really consistent basis is something I really enjoy.
5: Yeah, it's like, how do we do that more for everybody? Because it's such a bond that you guys have. We in Sacramento, we had I don't know who exactly put it on, but so many ex-players showed up and guys who you know, from wherever you are, Northern California, played Major League Baseball, and people showed up, and I'm like, you know, you guys are, you're a very small fraternity. When we look at all the people that play professional sports and all the people who play baseball, it's a very, very small percentage who make it to the major leagues. I wish there was a great answer of how we could get more people together, because it's a bond like no other.
13: It is, and you spend so much time with each other during the season. I mean, you're spending hours at the field, you're spending months together in the summer, you're spending more time with each other than you are with your families. So you really, truly create a special bond, you know, with everybody, and not just the players. You know, seeing the athletic trainers going back to Cleveland this past weekend was great.
5: Yeah.
13: The massage therapist, the clubhouse guys, you know, because everybody has a part in the journey. And, you know, seeing the clubhouse guys with the A's, I see them at every winter meetings. It's always a big hug with Maddie and Cliffy and those guys, you know, so it's just great. Because it is such a family-oriented baseball, you know, the baseball is such a family-oriented industry.
5: The entire interview on the A's YouTube channel, they are talking about expanding ABS, vertical, horizontal. We may see that, not this year, but coming up soon. Got to get more swings. We're heading for the matchup of the day next, right here on A's Cast.
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2: Let's take a look at Marcotte's lineup, brought to you by your California Ford dealers. We're talking about Carlos Cortez leading off once again. Nick Kurtz, Shea Langeliers, Brent Rooker, Tyler Soderstrom, Zach Geloff. Look at Henry Folti hitting 310. Had a big hit up the middle yesterday. He's showing the speed, followed by Jeff McNeil and Daryl Hernandez. But can't say enough about Carlos Cortez, as you mentioned. In the changeup, there was so much talk. You got to have your best hitter hit first, and so much about Nick Kurtz. And then at the start of the year, there was a lot of talk about that, but you let stuff play out, and all of a sudden, we mention all the time on this show and on postgame that you've got to seize the moment. And he has not only seized the moment for playing time this year, but locking himself up. If there's a righty, he's going to be in right field, or he's going to DH, but he sees the moment that way. He's also seizing the moment taking over that leadoff spot.
3: I mean, for years, you've heard me sit up here and talk about, man, you know, the green and gold is the land of opportunity. They're looking for good players to step up and take advantage of an opportunity where you can sustain your major league career. But not so much now. The competition is much stiffer. As good as Carlos Cortez has been, I think if the story continues to be as it is, there's going to be a whole lot of positive, great things to talk about at the end of the year, because we can't dismiss what Geloff has been able to do. Bolte come up there and give us a shot in the arm. Daryl Hernandez being what he's been when we didn't expect it. And it goes on and on and on. And that's what it's all about. When you identify something that has an opportunity to project to be something else and it outperforms your opinion or evaluation, man, you feel good as a group, man. So I know the scouting group, David and his guys are extremely proud of what we've been able to accomplish thus far. And this is the time we'd just like to sit back and watch these young players develop.
2: Get the boss, David Forrest, into the show. That's a veteran move by you, my friend.
3: And my parents know me to tell it like it is.
2: Matchup of the day. Here's just the reality. And we've seen it on this road trip. Base running's been a little bit of a struggle. And when you start to look at the metrics, base running war, it's a negative. When you start looking at base running runs, I know these are analytics that are not sexy to a lot of people, but you see some negatives there. Bottom line is, this team is too athletic to have base running issues. I'm just going to say they need to clean it up. You need to be a little bit better.
3: Well, the positive part is that they're too athletic, which is great. I just think every young player struggles with the same thing when they get to the major league, is slowing their game down. The pace picks up so quickly and so fast, your instincts are what take over. So it's so important that you get in the lab and you work on your craft. Pick up tendencies. Pick up moves. Understand what you need to do to be successful. It does not take the fastest guy on the team to be the best base runner. It's the guy with the most instincts and the guy is the most prepared and anticipates the action instead of reacting when the action happens.
2: And what the flip side of that is, these other teams are watching the film too and watch how you run bases and you're super aggressive. So they know what's going on too. It's a two-way street here.
3: Great point there.
2: But here you go. JT Ginn is on the mound. Game two of the three-game set. It's the Athletics and the Padres. Enjoy this one, and we'll talk to you after the ball game.
4: It's time for Athletics Baseball.
5: First and third, two outs.
4: Your home for Tower High home runs.
5: In the pitch. Swung on, drive to left field. Did he do it? He did! Four home runs for Nick Kurtz! He is 6 for 6!
6: Now the one-off pitch.
4: And jaw-dropping moments.
6: Five ball left center. Denzel going back here in the track. At the track, right to the wall. They've been climbing the wall. Did he catch it?
7: He's dead! Kid is doing in center field.
4: Now for the call of today's game, here's Ken Korak and Johnny Dosko.
8: And we have baseball tonight in downtown San Diego. Game two of the series, the A's and the Padres, after the Padres took the first game last night. Hi again, everyone. Ken Korak with Johnny Dosko and Jenny Kavnar, Chris Carey, and Chris Townsend. It is great to have you with us. The Padres came back last night. The final was 7-3, and here today, the A's will give the baseball to the right-hander J.T. Ginn. Of course, the near no-hitter, no-hitting the Angels for 8 innings on Monday night in Anaheim before the Halos came back and spoiled it in the bottom of the ninth. And the A's will see the veteran right-hander Lucas Giolito, who was signed late by the Padres, went to the minor leagues to kind of get himself back on track, and then made one start last weekend against the Mariners. So tonight marks the second start in the big leagues this year for the right-hander Giolito. Entering play today, the A's have a game and a half lead over the Rangers in the American League West. Now, the Mariners have already lost, as they were blanked by Kansas City 5-0. So for now, the A's lead over Seattle is 2 games. Meanwhile, in the NL West, with the Padres knocking off the A's last night and the Dodgers losing to the Brewers 5-1, the Padres trail the Dodgers by just a half game. Now, the A's will see the Mariners on Monday night. One more game for this series tomorrow. Day baseball at 1:05. Then the A's will fly home, and the A's and the M's on Monday night, Memorial Day, at 6:40. Now from San Diego, our national anthem.
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0: it. The kids doing a great job here in San Diego prior to game two of the series. Let's take a look back at the game last night. The A's got the jump on the Padres in the top of the first. Nick Kurtz was batting after a leadoff single by Cortez. There's Kurtz, and Buehler throws, and that's driven to left center up the alley, and nobody is there. Going to roll to the wall. Cortez around second. He's going to third. They're going to wave him. He's around third. He will come to the plate, and the throw is not in time. Cortez dives across home plate with the game's first run on a ringing double to left center by Nick Kurtz, and it's 1-0 A's with nobody out in the first. Then Kurtz would go to third on a ground ball to short by Langoliers. That set things up for Brent Rooker. And again, they're playing about halfway. And Rooker, it's a ground ball fair down the third baseline. Machado's got it. Long throw across is in time as Kurtz scores. That was a great play by Machado. Going back a third and then the off-balance throw across the diamond from foul territory. He takes care of Rooker 5-3, but Kurtz scores the second run. And it's 2-0 Athletic. But speaking of Machado, he would have the answer for the Padres. A two-run home run in the bottom of the first against Jeffrey Springs, who only gave up three hits last night, but they all left the ballpark. So the game was tied up, and that was until Bolte batted for the A's in the fourth after Geloff's leadoff double.
1: 18 for 69 is the pitch. That swung out, hit into center field for a base hit. Rounding third is Geloff. And Bryce Johnson will fire home, and it's going to be cut off. He scores, and the A's lead it 3-2.
0: But then the Padres again would answer back with Nicholas Castellanos homering to left field. That tied the game at 3-3. And then the last batter that Springs would face last night would be the ex-Athletic Ramon Laureano.
1: The 3-2 offering is swung on, drive to deep left field. Going back is Soderstrom at the wall, and it's gone.
0: That gave the Padres a 4-3 lead. They would tack on three more runs in the eighth inning against the A's right-hander Jack Perkins. And the final was the Padres 7 and the Athletics 3. Game 2 of the series, again for the A's, Giolito for the Padres. And Johnny D will have the starting lineups coming up right after this.
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1: Back here at Petco Park, another packed house here. Huge crowd, sold out crowd last night as the A's come in 26-25. The Padres come in 30-20 as the A's had their three-game winning streak snapped in the game last night. Now starting lineup for the A's in this game tonight, Carlos Cortez. Did a great job in that leadoff spot. He'll be playing right field, leading things off. Nick Kurtz in that two slot at first base. Shane Langoliers is batting third. He's doing the catching. It's Brent Rooker in that cleanup spot.

0: Nationals in 2012, and shortly after he was drafted, he had Tommy John surgery. Now the count 2-1. Kurtz waits, a left-handed hitter. Giolito throws, and Nick hits a line rocket to right center for a base hit. Here's Cortez at second, turning at second. Castellanos plays it back, and the A's have runners at first and third, and nobody out.
1: And Kurtz has now tied Ricky Henderson for third all-time in A's history for reaching base safely.
0: That ball was crushed.
1: Yes, it was. It took a really good play by Castellanos to cut it off.
0: So this is a little bit of deja vu. Last night it was a single by Cortez, a double by Kurtz. And tonight, back-to-back singles, and here's Langoliers. 314, 12 homers, 27 RBIs. And the pitch by Giolito, and that's a little bit high. One ball and no strikes. Rooker is on deck. 46 consecutive games.
1: Incredible.
0: Reaching safely.
1: Yeah.
0: Infield is back, room on the right side, and Langoliers fouls it back. You know, Johnny, the last day that Kurtz did not reach safely in a game was March 31st.
1: Really?
0: That's amazing.
1: Going on
0: that
1: 2 months.
0: That was the game in Atlanta.
1: Wow.
0: And that was before the A's had even played their first home game. Here's the pitch by Giolito at the belt. And the 1-1 to Langoliers, here it is, and Shea takes low, it's 2-1. And Giolito, he was out there for a long time as a free agent this offseason, signed with the Padres on the 22nd of April.
1: It's funny you say that, when I look back at that, he was actually, after that game, he was 1-for-17, remember that?
0: Mm-hmm, yeah. Now, the 2-1 pitch, Shea waits, here it is, and it's a high pop. First base side, a long run from second base, Tatis going out. Castellanos in right makes the catch, and the runners can't advance. Just not hit far enough, and back to third, Cortez. Back to first, Kurtz, one away, Rooker coming up. Brandt at 2-0-3, 7 home runs, 25 RBIs, 0-for-4 last night. Just getting started. One out, two on, top of the first, no score. Giolito, lifetime against the A's in four starts, is 1-1. He delivers, and Rooker fouls it back. Right side out of play. The infield is back, so they'll concede a run on a ground ball. Cortez over at third, and Kurtz at first. Light breeze blowing, not a factor. Lights are on, but a long ways from taking effect. And here's the 0-1 pitch, and Rooker pops it off foul, right side, out of play. Giolito had a very bizarre start. His first Padres start last Sunday in Seattle. 5 innings, 1 hit, 3 runs, 3 walks, 3 strikeouts. And he deals the 0-2, and Brent swings and misses. Down he goes. Got it with a changeup inside, and now two away. And runners still at first and third. The thing about that start was that he blanked the Mariners for the first 5 innings on just that one hit. And that was a single in the second inning by Luke Raley. But then he walked the first 3 batters in the 6th and left the game. Now, here's the pitch, and Soderstrom, it's a fly ball to right center. It's playable for Castellanos. He's right there, and he makes the catch, and Giolito works out of it. First and third, and nobody out, and the A's fail to score, with the Padres coming up in the bottom half.
2: You know, a lot of lawyers who advertise here don't even live here.
3: If they say Nevada, they're not from around here. If they think our capital is Las Vegas, they're not from around here.
2: I'm Richard Harris, and I am from Nevada. I grew up here. I went to school here. I raised my family here. 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
0: Fernando Tatis Jr. leads off for the Padres to go to the bottom of the first after the A's failed to score in the top half. The first inning of tonight's game is brought to you by Golden State Lumber and Showrooms with the premier inventory across the Bay Area, Sacramento, and Stockton. JT Ginn goes to work on Tatis, and the A's righty delivers, and the pitch inside 1-0. Tatis, 240. No home runs. That's not a misprint. I'm not misspeaking. 15 RBIs. And here's the pitch to him by JT Ginn, and that's taken low. He had, you know, Tatis had 42 home runs back in 21.
1: A lot of career homers, and, you know, it's just amazing. If I would have told you in the offseason, it would be May 23rd, he'd have no home runs. You thought it was crazy.
0: 152 lifetime. Here's a 2-0 pitch to him, and he takes low and outside, 3-0. Kurtz at first, McNeil was second, Hernandez at short. Gelhaus over third, Langeliers behind the plate. On Duhar is on deck. Hands over the head, the pitch by Ginn, the 3-0, and that is low in a four-pitch walk. Here's on Duhar. Much of last year with the A's, of course. And about a 297 for the green and gold before the A's dealt him to Cincinnati. Right-handed hitter. 289 for the Padres. Bottom of the first, no score. JT Ginn delivers, and on Duhar takes down and in. 1-0. Well, JT, I thought, did a great job, Johnny, and his perspective was great after the near no-hitter on Monday night.
1: Yeah, you can find
0: out. Had a really good perspective on
1: for
0: it.
1: For sure he did. You find out a lot about a person when something like that happens, right?
0: One ball, no strikes. Lead by Tatis. On Duhar, swings and misses. On a breaking, a fastball with movement away that time. And the count 1-1.
1: Just the fact that he appreciated the moment. He appreciated the chance of being part of history. He really loves this game.
0: And within three outs of the no-hitter.
1: Yep.
0: Sets at the belt, first base side, runner going, and a fly ball to center. Volte back at play. Well, plenty of room, angling toward right center. Makes the catch. Throw back to first, and Tatis scampers back. So on Duhar, flies out, one away, and that'll bring up Gavin Sheets. Thing about, one of the things, of the many things about it, was that I think everyone on the A's felt that because it was a scoreless game after eight innings, that the A's needed a score in the ninth, that after Butler delivered that RBI single pinch hitting, that the karma at that point was cut on the A's side.
1: No question.
0: That he was going to get it.
1: No question. We both thought he was going to get it from there, right?
0: There's Sheets at 254, throw to first, not in time. Tatis is back. Bottom of the first, no score. Machado's on deck. Sheets, 2-for-2 against Ginn with a home run, and the pitch to him, and that's a strike on the outside corner. Laz Diaz is the plate umpire, James Jean at first, Eric Backus at second, and Malachi Moore is over at third. Hitting room in right center, the infield to pull. Sheets a left-handed hitter. And JT throws, and a check swing foul back to the screen, and it's 0-2. No balls and two strikes. Sheets batting .254, nine home runs. He had 19 a year ago. Gina moved to first, close play, diving back, almost got him. Boy, a snap tag in the inter, thinking about a challenge here. They will not, but a quick move and lightning quick on the tag after taking the throw by Kurtz. So it's 0-2 to Gavin Sheets. Well off the line, a third is Geloff. And here's JT Ginn out of the stretch. A long hold, now throws, and it's swung on and missed, and that's strike three. Good changeup, down and away. Two out, and that'll bring up Machado.
1: So anyway, we always talk about his sinker, but that changeup has been really effective pitch for him this year.
0: Well, he has, right now, on all of his pitches, he has great movement.
1: Late movement, absolutely. Yeah.
0: Machado, 179. Eight homers, 24 RBIs. Number eight came last night. Throw to first again, diving back, close play again. That's about as far off, I think, as Tatis can get. He is again thinking about challenging. And they are going to.
1: Oh, they are.
0: He is going to challenge this.
1: Kurtz thought they had him. Kurtz immediately said challenges. Yeah.
0: As we've said a million times.
8: The A's are challenging the safe call at first base.
0: As we've said a million times, if you're going to challenge this early, you have to have a pretty good idea you're going to be right.
1: Yes.
0: So on the pickoff attempt at first base on Tatis, the A's are challenging the call over there.
1: I think they got him on the arm.
0: They've got a real good shot.
1: Yeah. Look at this.
0: Watching the replay here, Johnny. Right hand hits the dirt, and he's just shy of the bag, and I think they got him.
1: I think so, too. Kind of hard to tell from there, but
0: the Padres are hoping for a call stamp.
1: Yes.
0: That's their only hope. It's not going to be confirmed.
1: No.
0: Final game of this series coming up tomorrow before the A's come home, and the A's against the Mariners at 6:40 on Monday night. And then 6:40 on Tuesday night. Day baseball on Wednesday at 12:35. Thursday is a day off. And the A's and the Yankees three-game series begins on Friday night at 6:40. 7:05 a week from tonight. Day baseball a week from tomorrow.
1: I just don't know if you can tell when his hand touches the bag. That's because it's blocked by Kurtz right there. So I don't know.
0: Adam Roden is the A's video coordinator. He's done a great job this year. It's a tough assignment. There's so much pressure.
1: In so little time.
0: Because there's so little time.
1: Yes.
0: You've got like 10 seconds.
8: After review, the call is confirmed. The runner is safe.
0: Wow. Well, they confirmed it. So Machado back to the plate. A's and Padres, no score, bottom in the first. Tatis at first. Castellanos is on deck. And again out of the stretch and throws, and Machado takes high. And they count one ball, no strikes. 8 innings plus, as it turned out for JT on Monday. 2 hits, 2 runs, a walk, 10 strikeouts. Lowered his ERA to 2.98. Throw to first, not in time. You know his ERA, Johnny, right now, 2.98.
1: Yep.
0: Is 7th best in the American League.
1: 17th best, or 19th best overall, but yeah, 7th best in the AL after that gem.
0: Comes set for the 1-0, and the pitch, Machado takes outside 2-0, and the opponents are batting just 209 against him, and JT began the season in the bullpen. So tonight marking his 12th appearance and 9th start of this 26th campaign. And delivers to Machado, and that's taken inside. Now 3-0.

0: baseball four. So McNeil works a walk, and the A's have their third base runner, and that'll bring up Hernandez.
1: Pretty cool. I mean, there's so many parts of this. I mean, Del Mar, just this whole San Diego area, is, this Gaslamp District here is amazing.
0: So here's Hernandez, 256, a home run, 7 RBIs. It was fun, but it was time to pick another place to go to college.
1: You picked a pretty good spot.
0: Right? Enjoyed it a lot. Here's the pitch, and Hernandez takes outside, 1-0. Top of the second, 2 out, runner at first, no score. 256, 347 on base for Hernandez, a right-handed hitter. Giolito delivers, and it's swung on and missed. 1-1. Giolito faced the A's last year for the Red Sox at Fenway Park. Comes to the belt, and Hernandez swings and misses. That's been a tough pitch so far. That changeup down and in to the right-handed hitters. He went 5 1/3 in that game in mid-September a year ago, and he allowed 5 hits and 4 runs. Red Sox won the game in the 10th inning. 2 out, runner at first, and the 1-2 delivery by Giolito. Hernandez waits. Long pause at the belt, and Darryl, it's a line drive, speared at second to the backhand side, almost back a second by Tatis. That ball was scalded, and Tatis, moving to his right, a little jump, got up in the air and backhanded it, and the A's are denied. And we go to the bottom of the second, and still no score.
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0: Jackson Merrill leads it off for San Diego, and then Ty France and Freddie Fermin, no score. Merrill didn't play last night, hurt himself trying to make a catch on a home run in the Dodgers series that finished up here on Wednesday night. But a bit of a sore back. So bottom of the second, no score. Hands over the head. JT Ginn delivers, and Merrill hits it down the left field line. Foul, out of play. First round pick in 21, out of high school. Had a great rookie year 2 years ago. Left-handed hitter, and the 0-1 delivery by Ginn, and that's high inside. He was runner-up in the National League Rookie of the Year ballot, aimed to Paul Skeens. Batted 326 as a rookie and 24 home runs. Ginn's 1-1 pitch, and Merrill takes inside. It skips back to the screen. He fell off to 264 last year, and he's batting just 2.

0: 3 this year.
1: I thought Merrill, Skeens had a dominant year, but I thought Merrill may take it, being a position player, and it was kind of close.
0: Mm-hmm. JT Ginn, first ever start against the Padres, hands over the head and deals. It's swung on and fouled back. 2-2. So the Mariners lost today to Kansas City 5-0. A former Padre, Stephen Kolek, 9 innings, 4 hits, a walk, 2 strikeouts in blanking Seattle. And the pitch outside, 3 balls and 2 strikes. He was dealt last year by the Padres to Kansas City for the guy who's catching today, Freddie Fermin. And today, throws a shutout for KC against the Mariners. 3 balls, 2 strikes, and the delivery, and that's driven foul down the left field line, out of play.
1: And I'll say this, everything I've read and people I've talked to said that was not an easy decision for the Royals to deal Freddie Fermin, right? He was such a big part of what they do over there. You know, he and Salvador Perez were 1-1A.
0: Mm-hmm. Now the pitch to Merrill and the 3-2 by Ginn, and it's swung on foul back out of play, left side, fastball 95. The Astros blank the Cubs 3-0. Kai Wei Teng, the former Rivercat, 6 innings, 2 hits, no runs, 3 walks, 6 Ks.
1: Yeah, his ERA down to 2.19.
0: So the 3-2 delivery, and that is just off the inside corner. Third walk allowed by Ginn already, and that'll bring up Ty France. .278, 4 homers, 14 RBIs. Came up with the Padres. He was drafted by San Diego out of San Diego State. Spending the bulk of his career with the Mariners, of course, and Ty France takes high 1-0. Nobody out, runner at first, bottom of the second, no score. Fermin is on deck. Cincinnati, Minnesota, and Toronto also on the resume for Ty France, a right-handed hitter. The delivery by Ginn, and Ty takes outside 2-0. His best year was with the Mariners back in 22, when he had 20 homers and 83 RBIs. And the pitch, and that's down the middle. The Rangers playing the Angels again tonight. That game has just started. And the Angels beat the Rangers last night 9-6. Hitting room in left center, Bolte two steps toward right center. And the pitch to Ty France foul back. We'll pause for station identification on A's Cast and the A's Radio Network.
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0: JT Ginn out of the stretch, France deep in the box. Open stance and a quick throw to first, and diving back is Jackson Merrill. So at the moment in the West, the A's lead the Rangers by 1.5, the Mariners by 2. The Astros are 5 back, and the Angels 8.5. Runner going, and it's fouled back out of play. Entering today, the Padres were just a half game behind the Dodgers in the NL West. The Dodgers are going to win, however. Top of the ninth, they're hammering Milwaukee 10-3.
1: Yeah, that'll snap a 9-game skid to the Brewers in the regular season.
0: Again from the stretch, and here's JT ready. Runner not going, and it's fouled back. A lot of pitches so far. You know, with JT Ginn, and all the clubs track this, Johnny. And he's still a fairly young pitcher. In his previous 3 starts and pitching great, he had thrown 22 innings. 8 innings, then 6 and 8. So I was thinking, even with a fairly low pitch count, you know, I wouldn't think he would approach 8 innings tonight. 2-2. Throw to first, not in time.
1: Yeah, I'd agree with that.
0: But in those 22 innings, which began with his great outing in Philly, allowing just 15 hits and 3 earned runs.
1: I think kind of what got lost in that game against with Ginn, and rightly so, throwing 8 no-hit innings, was Urania. Well, he pitched in that game.
0: Yeah, for sure. 2 balls, 2 strikes. A's look for 2 on the infield, and the pitch to Ty France will be on the way. Runner going, it swung on, popped up, foul, out of play, right side. But, you know, Scott Emerson's been doing this for years. If you're in a stretch like Ginn has been in, where you've thrown a lot of innings, and there comes a point where they'll back the pitcher off a little bit in his next start. Pretty good battle right here, again against France. His 34th pitch of the evening. Runner going, and it's foul back. Can't put him away.
1: Now they're fighting off a lot of pitches in this game.
0: Bottom of the second, he is in the Padres, no score. Again, a new baseball, rubbing it up. Tons of room on the right side of the infield. Henry Bolte, about 4 steps toward right center. Cortez in right, 2 steps toward the line. Again, peeks over his shoulder at first. Merrill, good speed, takes his lead. And not running, and the 2-2 is a little bit low in the appeal, and no on the check swing. Now it's 3-2. 3 balls and 2 strikes. France calls time and steps out. Veteran right-handed batter, he's back to the plate. Jackson Merrill leads at first. Again from the stretch, and Merrill will be running, I think. Long hold, long pause, running, and the pitch is swung on, foul back. Ty France, in a game at the Coliseum in June of 22, playing first base for the Mariners, had a brutal elbow injury. Sheldon Noisy was going down the line for the A's. They collided, and when France was out for a long time.
1: Name from the past, Sheldon Noisy.
0: Sheldon Noisy, yeah. Infielder, right?
1: N-U-E-S-E, right?
0: You got it. Again, the 3-2. Again, Merrill at first. He is running, and it swung on him, and throw by Langelier is the tag, and safe at second base. McNeil took the throw a little bit in front and toward the right field side of the bag. It looked like the second base umpire, Eric Backus, might have been screened out for a second, then had to kind of move to his right and peek in there. And runner safe at second. So a strikeout and a stolen base. Remember, the A's challenged unsuccessfully in the first inning. So here's Fermin. Right-handed hitter, and the pitch to Fermin is a breaking ball taken inside.
1: It's funny, in the middle of that sequence when Merrill was going 3rd or 4th, 5th time, kind of looked at the hitter, Ty France. France like, I'm sorry about this. He was running out of gas.
0: Here's the pitch to Fermin. It's on the way, and Fermin takes inside. Fermin is batting just 149. No home runs, 3 RBIs. He's from Venezuela. The trade we talked about was at the deadline a year ago. Here's a 2-0 pitch. Ready? And that's taken for a strike. Did you call Sheldon Noisy's games in AAA?
1: Yes, absolutely.
0: Yeah, okay.
1: Yeah, for sure.
0: Former River Cat?
1: You know, I think he was a Nashville Sound.
0: Okay.
1: Yeah.
0: Now the stretch at the belt, backward glance at second, and a bluff, and back to the bag at second goes Merrill. Now people might forget, because the A's have been associated with Sacramento in AAA and Vegas, that the A's spent some time in Nashville, their
1: 15,
0: AAA club.
1: 15 through 18, yep.
0: Now the 2-1 pitch. J.T. Ginn throws, and it's taken inside, 3-1. The A's and the Padres tomorrow. Michael King will pitch for the Padres. The A's have not announced their starter. And I checked with Ponce before the game, and he said that announcement will come after the game tonight. 3 balls, 1 strike. Here's the pitch by Ginn. That swung on, tap, foul. It might be Jacob Lopez. We think Lopez will pitch. Will he follow an opener? And I guess the only way he wouldn't pitch tomorrow would be if they used him out of the bullpen tonight.
1: Right.
0: But it's his, it's Lopez' turn. 3-2 count, and the delivery, and JT throws, and it's swung on and tapped foul. They are really making him work. He's throwing some good pitches.
1: He is kind of the opposite of the Angel game, where he's kind of was able to be very economical with his pitches.
0: And this is a Padre team really not known for patience. Their on-base percentage is only .293. 3-2 count, no score, bottom of the second, and the pitch, and that's low. The fourth walk, and that'll bring up Sung Moon Song. Scott Emerson's going to come out. 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Well, JT, it's going to be a bullpen team, right? Not that he's throwing that badly. The stuff's been pretty good, but the Padres are really battling him, and he's walked four.
1: Yeah, they're fighting on pitch after pitch. He's walked four. He struck out three. He's gone deep in many counts already. He's already at 44 pitches on the night.
0: Here's Sung Moon Song. Signed a four-year contract with the Padres in the offseason. He's from Korea. And again, out of the stretch. He's a left-handed hitter, and the pitch is low and outside, 1-0. One out, bottom of the second, no score. Springs went 6 1/3 last night. They lead from first and second. Geloff even with a bag at third in the pitch, and Song takes a strike. One ball, one strike. He was the player of the year in the KBO in 23. Sung Moon Song, All-Star in 24. And here's the 1-1 pitch, and check swing. Did it go? He did, and now it's one ball and two strikes. Last night, the Padres starter, Walker Buehler, went just five innings. Here's the 1-2 pitch, and that's taken outside, 2-2. But when they go to the bullpen and they have the lead, you kind of have to turn out the light.
1: You kind of do. I mean, I think the best bullpen in the big leagues.
0: Two and two, runners at first and second, and JT throws, and that's high now, 3-2. Well, again, it's been filling up the count. Merrill at second, for Mean at first. The outfield toward left, the infield slightly to full. And the 3-2 delivery is swung on, tap, foul, first base side. But once they got to Mora Hone last night, the last three relievers were Mora Hone and Jason Adam and Jeremiah Estrada. Here's the 3-2 pitch, and that's outside. He walked him. Wow. He's walked, the bases loaded. Five walks for Ginn, and that'll bring up Tatis. And they're stirring around, and the A's get action going in their bullpen. Looks like Jose Suarez is up. Here's Tatis. And the pitch by Ginn, and that's taken for a strike. And the A's have been so pleased during this great run by Ginn about how well he's been commanding his pitches. Bases loaded, infield back, right-handed hitter. And here's the 0-1 delivery on the way, and it's inside. Hit him or hit the bat? Did it hit him? It looks like it hit him. There's been no indication. Now there is by the plate umpire, Laz Diaz. And the Padres lead 1-0. Right up and in on him. Just kind of running right in, boring right in on Tatis.
1: Been one of those games for Ginn. And that one just got away from him. And they still haven't got a hit yet. Got him in the elbow pad. Isn't the pain
0: so
1: right now?
0: Three walks and a hit batter. The left-hander is Suarez throwing in the bullpen. And Tatis going to trot down to first base. He gets the RBI the hard way. Merrill scores. Fermin to third, Song to second, and here's Andujar. There's a great contact hitter. Working from the windup here. Padres lead 1-0. Here's the pitch, and it's a foul tip. I mean, it would be natural to ask a question. Is there a little carryover after the near no-hitter? And, you know, it's like they say in golf, Johnny, when somebody goes down and through and shoots like a 62 or 63, they say it's tough to follow that up with another good round. Here's the 0-1 pitch. And Andujar swings and misses. And the count 0-2.
1: Maybe part of that, but I think part of it's just the command not really there, but the Padres are battling right now.
0: They are. Now here's the 0-2 pitch to Miguel, and swung on and tap foul, stays alive. Now Ginn back behind the hill, goes to the rosin bag. He is just dying for a double play ball here. Andujar fly to center in the first. Padres lead 1-0, infield for two. Hitting room in left center. And the 0-2 pitch, here it is. And a tapper down the third base. Going to be a tough play. Ginn, bare hand, goes to first for the out. Sensational play by J.T. Ginn. That is a huge play for Ginn and the A's. A little dribbler down the third base line. Nobody else is going to be able to make a play. And Ginn just bolting off the mound and reaching out at the last second and reaching down and with the bare hand taking that ball right off the grass and then whipping its sidearm to Langoliers for the force at the plate.
1: What a play. I mean, his momentum taking toward that third base line, that was the only thing he could do was scoop it up with the bare hand and kind of sidearm it to Langoliers. Fantastic play.
0: Here's Gavin Sheets. It's still 1-0. And again, into the windup and delivers. And a fastball taken outside, 1-0. So one ball and no strikes. Well, that was a changeup that he threw hard. 1-0. Outfield toward left. Infield to pull. And here's the 1-0 delivery. And that's taken outside by Gavin Sheets, the left-handed hitter. Chase struck out in the first. The infield plays to pull, and here's the 2-0 pitch on the way, and that is just inside, and JT staring in, and the A's going to challenge that.
3: That's your standard level.
0: This is big, and it missed by a stitch. Now the count's 3-0. And here's the pitch where the base is loaded, and it's in for a strike, 3-1. Fastball 94, living on the edge right here. Bases loaded, 1-0 San Diego. And here is the 3-1 pitch. to Sheets on the way. Swung on. A mile-high pop. First base side. Foul territory. Might be playable. McNeil leaning. Goes into the stands. Head over heels and can't make the play. What an effort. Jeff McNeil finds himself in the first row down there. He went head over heels and I think made some contact with an older gentleman down there in the first row. That box seat area down the right side of that side wall is really a short little fence where you can do that and try to make that kind of a play, Johnny.
1: What an effort by McNeil there. No concern for his body at all.
0: And the question is what are those fans okay?
1: Yeah, absolutely.
0: You can't blame him for the effort. Well, a phenomenal attempt. Went right to the wall. And it, close to full speed, Johnny. Hit the wall right around his hip. He hit the wall just below his waist. Like, and he went into the crowd.
1: Looks like his cleat hit the face of a fan,
0: He's a little bloodied on his face. And the gentleman says he's okay. Tremendous effort.
1: Yeah, it really was.
0: It looks like that fan has been a great sport about it.
1: Yeah, absolutely has.
0: And you're right. It looked like he got him with his cleat.
1: Yeah, he did.
0: In the face.
1: He did.
0: Meanwhile, it's a foul ball.
1: Yeah.
0: We'll do it again with a 3-2 count.
1: Man. You just never know what you're going to see at the ballpark, right? Man.
0: And there, Padre people are certainly tending to that fan down there.
1: Yeah.
0: So 3-2, bases loaded, two out. Bottom of the second, the runners go. Again comes to the plate, and it's swung on, lifted to left. Playable. Soderstrom coming toward the line. He's waiting for it. He makes the catch, and J.T. Ginn, somehow, despite walking three and hitting a batter, allows just one hit in the bottom of the second. And after two, it's 1-0 Padres.
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0: Well, we played two adventurous innings here tonight in San Diego. It's 1-0 Padres. And top of the third, here's Johnny D.
1: Yeah, just allowing the one run after all that. They sent seven men to the plate. He had walked three, hit a batter. Here's Cortez to lead things off as Carlos takes low and away. One ball and no strikes. Cortez, Kurtz, Langoliers here in the third. 1-0 San Diego. Team number 52 for the Athletics. 26 and 25 coming in as Giolito delivers. And the breaking ball misses down and away. And it's 2-0. Cortez, 2-for-4 in the series. Carlos hitting 350 on the year. The 2-0 pitch, that's taken inside. Three balls and no strikes. But what a play by J.T. Ginn on that Little chopper down the third base line. Only play was to barehanded and flip it to Shea. There's the pitch. That's taken inside. A four-pitch walk to Cortez. Lead off the third. He's been on base twice, and that'll bring up Nick Kurtz.
0: And you can't say that Laz Diaz has a small strike zone because it's all reviewable.
1: Absolutely. There's Kurtz. Nick singled in the first inning, extending the on-base streak to 46. Big left-handed hitter. As the pitch is taken for a strike on the inside edge, nothing on top of the third. 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Cortez being held on by Ty France. Not a huge lead over there is the pitch. That's bounced down to the first baseman on two ups. He will tag the run, step on the bag. And Kurtz is going to be out, but they said they tagged Cortez. Cortez is going to be out too, right? Cortez went back to first. They tagged Cortez and stepped on the bag. It should be a double play, right?
0: I would think so. I thought he...
1: Now the umpires are... It was a ground ball to him. He looked like he tagged him out and then he stepped on...
0: Well, I think the fact that he got back, if the ruling is he got back, he's back. I mean, it's something you never see.
1: You never see that. You never see it. So Kurtz is out. So the umpires are all together right now. The crew chief is Laz Diaz, the home plate umpire.
0: James,
1: and he's out. He's going to be out.
0: Yeah, I guess so. Yeah. Because then
1: all they have to do is throw to second.
0: It's a
1: fourth.
0: Yeah.
1: So it's a double play.
0: Yeah.
1: Three unassisted on the double play. That is.
0: No, you're right. Because all they would have to do is force him a second.
1: Again, you see something new all the time. And Todd stays out there talking to Laz Diaz and pointing at first base. And Conte pretty adamant with Laz Diaz. I just don't know why they just didn't throw it a second. So two outs and nobody on. Here's Langoliers.
0: But you're right. You're on it.
1: That was a very strange play. Yeah, here is Shea. Shea. Flied out to the right fielder Castellanos in the first inning, 0 for 1. Right-handed hitter. As the breaking ball swung on and popped up. The first baseman, France, in foul territory near the Padre dugout. Has some room and makes the catch, and the inning is over. So, three up on your scorecard, no runs, a walk, and nobody left. We're through 2.5. It's the Padres 1, and the A's nothing.
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0: That was a fastball. Giolito, he is struggling to find it right now. He could be walking in a run. He's thrown 67 pitches, just 35 strikes. Right-hander at the belt. And down to the plate, the pitch. That swung, a hard hit ball foul. Outside first pass, Brian Christensen, and down the line. It's now 3-2. So Giolito's going all the way to McNeil. A couple of veterans going at it. Three balls, two strikes, one out. Three and two the count. Now McNeil steps out.
1: They showed on NBC Sports California a shot of that fan.
0: Because
1: he was inadvertently spiked.
0: The spikes in the face. Yeah,
1: he's a gamer.
0: He is a gamer.
1: He would take 26 guys like him any day.
0: No doubt. Build my club around that guy. Right-hander comes set. And the 3-2 pitch. Swung a bounce down the first base. Not too up to second for one. On to first. And they get the double play. Wow. It's a 3-6-3 double play. And the Padres somehow, some way, find a way to wiggle out of the jam. No runs, three walks, two left. We're through three and a half. It's the Padres 2 and the A's nothing.
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0: We go to the bottom of the fourth. Still a 2-0 game. A's with an opportunity in that top of the fourth inning. Bases loaded, one out, but Giolito able to induce McNeil, bouncing to that 3-6-3 double play to end it. As the pitch to Tatis in there for a strike, it's 0-1. Tatis on Duhar and Sheets, top of the order against the left-hander Suarez. Forget 2 1/3, no hits. He allowed 2 runs, both earned, 6 walks, 4 strikeouts. He can lose it or have nothing to do with it. Here's the pitch. That's taken for a strike. And it's 0-2.
1: That was an extremely close play at first on McNeil. I'm not sure that he might have beaten it by an eyelash.
0: It was really close. I mean, left-hander to the plate and the pitch. That's in the dirt. And the count now, 1-2. Looking back at it, yeah, they went 3-6-3. And did they get him? That is close, man. Wow. Tatis has walked, and he was hit with a pitch. The hit batsman got him an RBI. That swung on and missed. Down he goes. Got him on a slider. So Tatis strikes out. First strikeout for Suarez, one away. And that will bring up Miguel Andujar, the designated hitter. 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Andujar has flied out the center, and then Ginn made that great play on that little chopper up the third base line to bury.

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7: Machado leads it off for the Padres as we go through the bottom of the fifth. They lead 2-0. Machado, Castellanos, and Merrill against Jose Suarez. Beginning for Jose. Machado waits. Suarez at the belt. The pant legs up high and the lefty delivers. And the pitch is a strike on the outside corner. No balls and one strike. And now here's the delivery. And it's on the way. And it's swung on and missed. And the count 0-2.
8: The former Yankee Rob Marinaccio is loosening up the bullpen. Yeah.
7: Right-hander?
8: Yep.
7: Marinaccio. Here's the 0-2 pitch, ready, and it's low. Ron wasn't pitching for the Yankees when Bob Shepard was alive, sadly. It would have been a really good Bob Shepard name.
8: I like when you have Bob Shepard on players that are, you know, he wouldn't have called, right?
7: Here's the 1-2 pitch. It's on the way by Suarez. At the belt, throws, and Machado swings and misses. He caves. Slider from Suarez, and that's three strikeouts for Jose over his last four batters.
8: And he's keeping the A's in this game. I mean, he's retired five straight, 6-7, three strikeouts, looking good.
7: That Dodgers-Brewers game won by the Dodgers 11-3, so they're 32-20. Padres right now are 30-20. Here's Castellanos. 2-0 San Diego. Suarez with a pitch, and that's taken low 1-0. The Nationals beat the Braves 2-0. The Marlins over the Mets 4-1. The Reds beat the Cardinals 7-6 in 11. And that was the second game of a day-night doubleheader. 1-0 pitch, and that's taken for a strike on the inside corner. The Cardinals won the first game 8-1. Speaking of day-night, now here's Suarez at the belt, and here's the 1-1 pitch to Castellanos on the way, and that swung on, hit the left field down the line, could be trouble, it's going to be a foul ball. They're doing the wave around the ballpark here.
9: Yeah.
7: The Tampa Bay Rays and the Yankees were rained out today in New York. Here's the 1-2 delivery. Suarez at the belt. Castellanos hits it foul right side out of play. The Rays beat the Yankees 4-2 last night. They're 22-4 in their last 26 games. The other thing that'll blow your mind. Now Suarez. He has 1-2 pitch with one out. Pause at the belt. And delivers, it's a ground ball foul. Against the American League this year, the Rays are 24-4. They're 10-11 against the National
8: League. Wow. Well, National League has dominated the interleague play, but that tells you a lot about the Rays right there.
7: They're 14-2 against the East.
8: Wow.
7: One ball, two strikes, one out. Castellanos at the plate. And here's the pitch. Suarez throws, and that misses inside. 2-2.
8: And again, we talk about how big these games are within your own division, right? I mean, say they go into a slide, and they're in a tiebreaker situation.
7: Good well, shape. The Rays are 5.5 up on the Yankees.
8: Yeah, amazing.
7: Infield a pull, right-handed hitter, and swung on and missed off speed. Changeup. Suarez dealing. And that'll bring up Jackson Merrill. So Jackson Merrill checks in. He has walked and doubled. The A's and the Mariners on Monday night. Suarez lefty on lefty. And Merrill waits. And now here's the pitch. And a breaking ball outside. The A's aren't going to see Brian Wu. He's scheduled to pitch against the Royals tomorrow against Seth Lugo. Wu 4-2 at 3.51 on the year.
8: Second time they miss Wu.
7: Yeah. Here's the 1-0 pitch, and that's taken for a strike on the outside. One of the questions for that series, and we haven't seen the probables for the Mariners, is what they're going to do because they're dealing with a 6-starter situation.
8: Yep.
7: 1-1 count. And here it is, and it's swung on, tap foul. When Bryce Miller came off the IL, and he made a start against the Padres, Miller started the game, and Luis Castillo finished up.
8: Hard to believe that Luis Castillo...
7: That was against the White Sox.
8: Yeah, yeah.
7: That was against the White Sox on Tuesday.
8: Yeah. It's hard to imagine that Castillo would be the odd man out, but look at that rotation. Who else are you going to put out?
7: Right. Here's the 1-2 pitch, and that's taken outside 2-2, but I don't think that makes either man happy.
8: No, it doesn't. But it's not going to be Wu. It's not going to be Hancock, right? It's not going to be Miller. You know, it's like just, what are you going to do?
7: Here's the 2-2 delivery. It's on the way, and that's taken outside 3-2. 2-0 Padres. Game 2 of this 3-game series. 2 out, bottom of the fifth.
8: And it's certainly not going to be Kirby. So, tough call.
7: It's probably an untenable situation.
8: Yeah.
7: Joel Kunal is up in the A's bullpen. Hitting room in right center. And here's a 3-2 pitch, and it's on the way. Here's Suarez at the belt. He delivers, and it's swung on a shot on the ground. Two hops, smothered. Good play down to one knee at second by McNeil. Throws to first for the out. The inning is over. Suarez has retired 7 straight. And we go to the 6th inning, and it's 2-0 Padres.
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7: to the sixth inning in San Diego, which is brought to you by Golden State Lumber and Showrooms with the premier inventory across the Bay Area, Sacramento, and Stockton. They trail 2-0. The Padres go to the bullpen for the right-hander Jeremiah Estrada, who's working in back-to-back games. Rooker leads it off for the green and gold. And Estrada throws, and a breaking ball strike. The Padres, 2 runs on 1 hit. They've left 7. He has no runs on 4 hits. They've left 6. The A's have hit into 3 double plays. Outfield straight up, and the delivery, and Brent, it's a fly ball right field. That's playable. 50 back under it is Castellanos. He's right there. He makes the catch. 1 away. So 5 innings for Giolito. Living dangerously. But he survived. He walked 5. And here's Soderstrom. Tyler has fly to right and walk. Zach Gelof is on deck. 1 out. He's down by 2. And the pitch is swung on and missed. Estrada finished up the ball game and worked his scoreless ninth inning last night. Initially, Mason Miller was going to come in because when the Padres began their at-bats in the bottom of the eighth inning, it was still going to be a save situation for Mason. Bouncy ball foul, but the Padres scored 3 runs, and Mason took a seat, and Estrada came on to work against the A's in the ninth.
8: Well, they don't mind that, giving Mason a blow.
7: That's right. But if you look at that combination of Morejon and Adam and Estrada, who finished up the game last night, now, here's the 0-2 pitch, and that's a shot. One hop to his left, up with it. Tatis, remember the outfield grass at second, throws to first for the out, 2 away. Those 3 guys, 3 1/3 innings, 1 hit, no walks, 4 strikeouts.
8: Yeah, I mean, the bullpen's elite. It just is.
7: So here's Gelof, and he's 0-2, struck out and popped out. Now, the A's have had 9 base runners. And the pitch to Zach, and that's high. 1-0. Double plays. Not the offense's best friend, though, obviously. It's not a headline to say that, but, man, they've killed the A's tonight.
8: They have. And look, Giolito, very fortuitous in the game tonight, right, with everything
7: for sure
8: that happened.
7: Bolte is on deck, and Estrada working from the stretch to first base side. And the delivery, and that's taken for a strike. Mark Kotze in the A's dugout, he was the man who had the last hit at Qualcomm Stadium.
8: Yes. So young Mark Kotze there.
7: 1-1, and it's on the way, and it's swung out and missed. 1-2.
8: And they were showing him out there on the NBC Sports California, and getting a nice ovation from his teammates.
7: That was after his last game, wasn't it?
8: When
7: he retired.
8: Yeah, that was right.
7: Yeah. 1-2. Stretch at the belt, and with 2 out, here's the 1-2 pitch to Gelof. It's high, 2-2. Now the Padres were playing the Colorado Rockies the end of the season in 2003, and Kotze with the last hit up there against Brian Fuentes. Now, here's the 2-2 delivery, and Zach takes a little bit low. It's 3-2.
8: So last hit at Qualcomm. You like that play? You like Qualcomm?
7: Yeah, I didn't mind it. Yeah, I kind of enjoyed doing games there and enjoyed watching football there. Well, it initially was San Diego Stadium. Then it was Jack Murphy San Diego Stadium, named after the great sports writer out here. Then Qualcomm had the naming rights. Now, here's the 3-2 pitch, and Zach takes high, another walk. The 6th walk, and that'll bring up Bolte, who's lined out and walked.
8: 13 walks between the two clubs.
7: So, Bolte 0-1, 2-4 over these two games, and he's walked twice. Gelof always a threat to go. Hayes down 2-0, we're in the 6th. hitting room in left center, and the delivery, here it is, and it's swung on, that's popped up, foul, back of the plate, playable for me and the catcher, left to home plate, makes the catch. That quickly, the sixth inning is over. And we go to the bottom of the sixth, 2-0 San Diego.
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7: To the bottom of the sixth, it's still 2-0 Padres. Joel Kuhnel comes out of the bullpen to work for the A's. Ty France will lead it off. And then Fermin and Song. Big homestand begins on Monday. Three against the Mariners and three against the Yankees. The Yankees in town a week from tonight. And that series begins on Friday night. 6:40 Friday, 7:05 a week from tonight. Here's France. And France takes a strike on the outside corner from Kuhnel. Morahone is up in the bullpen for the Padres. Well, this is the formula.
8: Yeah. You're trailing in the sixth or seventh inning against the Padres. It's really tough.
7: It'll be Morahone in the seventh, Adam in the eighth, and Miller in the ninth if it stays like this or close to it. France, a big cut and a miss, no balls and two strikes. Speaking of pitching, have you been following Christopher Sanchez?
8: Yes. Oh, my goodness.
7: Well, after last night, 37 2/3 scoreless innings consecutively. 0-2, did he go? I think he did, and he did. They ring him up. On the appeal down to first to James Jean. One out, that'll bring up Fermin. 8 innings of shutout baseball against Cleveland last night. Left the game, and then Kyle Manzardo won the game with a pinch hit home run for Cleveland in the ninth, 1-0.
8: Look out, Earl Hershiser, right? I mean,
7: 59 straight.
8: Got a long way to go for sure.
7: Yeah, in 88.
8: Yep.
7: Here's the pinch hit, and Fermin takes outside 1-0. Sung Moon Song is on deck, 2-0 Padres. The Phillies' record was set back in 1911. Now the 1-0 pitch, and Fermin, it's a ground ball to short. Two steps to his left, gobbled up Hernandez, flipped to first for the out, two away. The immortal Grover Cleveland Alexander.
8: Yeah.
7: In 1911, 41 consecutive scoreless innings. And he is slated to face the Padres next week.
8: Okay.
7: Not Alexander, but Sanchez.
8: Right. Alexander.
7: I don't think Rover's going to make that start. Do you?
8: No, not quite ready.
7: Sanchez is scheduled against the Padres next
8: Glad
7: week.
8: Glad you specified that.
7: Yeah. Here's the pitch. And it's high, 1-0. Wouldn't you have loved to have seen some of those guys pitch them?
8: Walter Johnson, Christy Mathewson, Grover Cleveland-Alexander, Cy Young.
7: Would you have bought a ticket to see Walter Johnson face...
8: Lefty Grover, you kidding me?
7: There's a strike on the inside corner. One ball, one strike.
8: Seen Lefty Grover. Even Rube Waddell. I would have loved watching him pitch. Unreliable Rube, you kidding me?
7: Here's the 1-1 pitch on the way, and that's taken low, and it's two balls and one strike. Sung Moon Song is batting in the fifth. 2-1, Kunal out of the stretch, and here it is, and that's a check swing, and he goes. That was called by the plate umpire by Laz Diaz. The Padres have one hit. That was a double by Merrill. And that was in the third inning. Kunal to the plate. And it's taken just high and outside, 3-2. JT Ginn, 2 1/3 innings, no hits, 2 runs, 6 walks, 4 strikeouts, and he hit a batter.
8: It's one of the oddest pitching lines you'll see.
7: The delivery. And check swing, and he goes. He goes around, inning over. Great job by the A's bullpen tonight. See if they can come back. We're going to the seventh, and it's 2-0 Padres.
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7: We played 6 innings in San Diego, game 2 of the series. The Padres lead the A's 2-0. And 7th inning, here's Johnny D.
8: Adrian Morejon, the new pitcher on for the Padres. 2-0, the A's are trailing, but the bullpen has kept them in this game. A's relievers have retired 10 straight and 11 of 12, and Suarez did a great job. 2 2/3, 1 hit, no runs, 1 walk, he struck out 4. Morejon facing McNeil in the first pitch, misses, 1 ball and no strikes. Morejon, the third pitcher of the game, Giolito, Estrada, and now Morejon. Left on left, even with the bag at third is Machado, about 15 feet off the line. Pitch taken for a strike at the knees to McNeil, and McNeil's going to challenge.
23: Batter's challenging the strike call.
8: So Jeff McNeil's going to challenge this, and he is going to lose the challenge. Just did catch the bottom of the zone. And McNeil gave a look like, you got to be kidding me on that. That was a ball, but it just did catch the bottom of the zone. And it's now 1-1 on Jeff McNeil. Morejon delivers. The 1-1 is taken outside. 2 balls and 1 strike. It's the 23rd appearance for Morejon. 4-1, 4.62 ERA. 6 walks, 32 strikeouts in 25 1/3 innings. His 208th career appearance. As the pitch is bounced on the right side, moving to his right, backhanding it, Tatis throws across his body in time. There is one away. So one down to the seventh. It was 4-3 on the put out. And that'll bring up the shortstop, Darryl Hernandez. Got to the big leagues in 2019. He had 75 appearances last year. Matter of fact, he's had 135 appearances in the last 2 years. 60 and 24, 75 last year. So here's Hernandez. Hernandez takes low, 1-0.
7: But he's throwing harder now than he ever has.
8: He really is. He's been a workhorse the last few years. He's 27 years old, from Havana, Cuba. Here's the pitch. That swung on and missed. Kind of handcuffed him there. And the count is now 1-1. One and one the count. Left-hander comes set. Now the 1-1 pitch is swung on. A fly ball to center field. Going back for it. Merrill has the beat on it. Now makes the catch. In right center. About 35 feet from the track. And there are two away. Estrada went one inning and allowed just the walk. Again, Giolito's line. I mean, he allowed four hits and no runs in five innings. Doesn't tell the whole story. He's very fortunate. Five walks, two strikeouts. You issue five walks and don't allow a run, you have a little bit of luck on your side. Here's Cortez, left on left. As the pitch is swung on and fouled to our left and out of play, it's nothing and one. We're at the top of the seventh inning. It's 2-0 San Diego. We have only had five hits in this game between the two clubs, but there have been 13 walks issued. Left on left here. Cortez, 1-for-2 as the pitch is swung on and missed. On a sinker at 99. And it's now 0-2 on Carlos. Carlos lined out. Lined into that double play in the fifth inning. France made the catch on. Here's the pitch. And it's swung on, popped up. Foul territory, third base side. Machado has some room and makes the catch near the netting, and the inning is over. 5F on your scorecard, a 1-2-3-7 for Maury Holm. And we're through 6.5. It's the Padres 2 and the A's nothing.
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8: We go to the bottom of the seventh, still 2-0. The Padres lead it. Joel Kunal will pitch his second inning of work. He retired the side in order in the sixth. Fernando Tatis Jr. has walked and hit with a pitch and struck out 0-for-1. Right-hand hitter as he hits a ground ball to the shortstop. Hernandez will scoop it up and sling it over to first. There is one away. So A's relievers have now retired 11 straight. And one away. Here is Miguel Andujar, the designated hitter. By the way, that top of the seventh inning was brought to you by NorCal Auto Group. 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Here is Andujar, who is flied out, bounced out, and then he bounced out again in the fourth. As the first pitch is in there for a strike, nothing and one. Jason Adam, the right-hander, loosening up. He's been the eighth-inning guy for the Padres this year. Hogan Harris, left-hander, loosening up for the A's as the pitch misses down. And it's one ball and one strike. The attendance, 42,616, another sellout. It's the 22nd sellout of the year for the Padres. Kunal delivers, and the 1-1 pitch. That's chopped foul at home plate. Now 1-2. This bottom of the seventh brought to you by California Community Colleges. They lose this game, they'll fall to 500. They'll go to 26-26. Padres looking to move 11 games over, 31-20. This pitch is swung, a little pop-up going out. McNeil calling for it all the way, and Jeff will make the catch about 25 deep in the infield dirt in shallow right. There are two away. So two outs. That'll bring up Gavin Sheets, the left fielder. Justin Sterner, the right-hander. Hogan Harris, the left-hander, loosening up in the bullpen for the Athletics. Sheets has struck out twice and flied out. He's 1-for-7 in this series. Left-hand hitter. As the pitch is swung on and banged into left center for a base hit. Over to cut it off is Soderstrom. He'll hold Sheets to a single as Tyler fires it in. That breaks a stretch of 12 straight retired by A's pitchers. A two-out single for Sheets. That'll give Manny Machado a chance here in the seventh inning. Believe it or not, that is just the second hit for the Padres in this game. And we're in the seventh inning. Padres leading at 2-0. And last night, the Padres, I mean, they only had seven hits, but Springs allowed three hits, all of them homers. And Scott Emerson going out there to check on the right-hander Kunal. 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So Manny Machado, who is 9-for-76 in the month of May, comes up to the plate. Again, I said earlier, and it's factual, the worst month of his big league career. Runner on first, two outs. Machado, right-hand hitter, as he takes low, one ball and no strikes. Michael King tomorrow for the Padres. The A's have not announced their starter. It's a 1-10 first pitch. Towney and Schutte, 12-30. Right-hander comes set. Now to the plate of the pitch. That's taken low. And it's now 2-0. Nick Castellanos would be next. Sheets being held on by Kurtz. As the pitch, that swung on and missed. Sinker at 95. It's now 2-1. A's will welcome the Seattle Mariners into town beginning Monday. Memorial Day observed. Look forward to seeing you at the ballpark. Here's the pitch. That's bounced on the left side. Gallup will scoop it up. Go the short way to McNeil, and the inning is over. So 5-4 on the put out. No runs. Hit one left. We're through seven complete. It's still the Padres 2 and the Athletics nothing.
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6: Oh. Michael Barabolt with you here on A's Cast and the A's Radio Network. I'll take your calls after the game on A's Talk, the number 833-625-2278. That's 833-625-2278. Should be a whole lot of fun. And Johnny, kind of a wacky game this evening. 7 walks issued by A's pitching, 6 walks issued by Padre pitching for a total of 13 walks in the game, but unfortunately for the Athletics, just unable to put anything together. They've already left 7 men on base, and now this is a growing trend over the last couple of games as well. So let's see if the Athletics can turn the tide here in the last couple innings, down 2-0 heading into the 8th.
8: Yeah, no doubt, Michael. Kind of a strange game if you consider the Padres have just 2 hits on the night, and they lead it 2-0. That 13 walks between the 2 clubs, you said, and you will take people's calls, A's fans' calls, after the ballgame on A's Talk. So look forward to that. And we go to the 8th right now. New pitcher on for the Padres, Jason Adam. He's been setting up Mason Miller. He's had a fine year himself. And by the way, this 8th inning is brought to you by Granite Expo, Grand Slam Savings with 10 Northern California locations, graniteexpo.com. Took me a little while to find it, but I found the read. And we go to the 8th.
9: I mean, that was just a dramatic pause.
8: Yeah, just kind of keeping them in suspense, right?
9: Exactly.
8: All right, we go to the 8th. Once again, here's Ken.
9: Here's Kurtz, who's singled twice and then bounced into a double play. So it's 2-0. And Jason Adam, back-to-back games, and delivers, and Nick swings and misses. It's 0-1. Adam worked the 8th inning last night. He was on the mound when Soderstrom led off in the 8th and hit that line shot to left center, and then Tyler was thrown out at second trying to stretch it to a double. Pitch is low for a ball, 1-1. And that was a great play by Bryce Johnson, who was playing center field last night for the Padres. So 1-1. Kurtz waits, and here's Adam at the belt, and the right-hander throws, and that's swung on and missed, and they count 1-2. Kurtz hasn't walked tonight. That's kind of a headline. He's walked 50 times. Adam making his 19th appearance. He's logged a time on the IL. He's 2-0, 1.08 ERA. And here's his 1-2 pitch. Kurtz waits. Adam comes set and delivers. And Nick taps it foul right side. 1-10 tomorrow. Final game of the series. Mark Kotze will announce the starting pitcher after the ball game, and the A's will take their shots against the very tough right-hander Michael King, who was dominant against the Dodgers here on Monday night. Here's the 1-2 pitch. Kurtz waits, and Nick takes outside in that game, which was won by the Padres 1-0 on a first-inning home run by Andujar. King went 7, 4 hits, no runs, walked 2, K'd 9. 2-2 pitch, and the right-hander throws, and Kurtz swings and misses, and down he goes. Fastball 93. Langelier is coming up. But first, we'll pause to allow our stations to identify themselves on A's Cast and the A's Radio Network.
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9: Here's Langelier's against Adam, and the delivery, and that swung on and ripped down the left field line, a base hit, extra bases going to the wall. Langelier's turning at first, going to second, and that's a stand-up double for Langelier's, and the Athletics will bring the tying run to the plate. It'll be Rooker against Adam. That was a rope.
8: Yes, it was. Breaking ball, and for Shea, his first hit of the series, his 12th double of the year.
9: So Rooker has struck out, walked, and flied to right. Fifth hit for the A's. Padres have 2. The A's trail 2-0. One out, one on. Top of the 8th. Adam at the belt. Outfield straight up. Infield to pull. And Rooker takes inside, almost hit by it. Soderstrom is on deck. Freeze is not a factor. It's pretty much died down completely in San Diego. And the 1-0 pitch. At the belt, here it is. That's inside. 42,616. 42,616. And for the Padres, their 22nd sellout.
8: It's not bad. I mean, this is their 28th home game.
9: Yeah. They're 15-12. 2-0. Right-hander at the belt. Rooker waits and takes a strike on the inside corner. Brett Rooker has 7 homers, 25 RBIs. He has 5 homers this month. Adam from the first base side. Short lead by Langoliers at second. The pitch to Brent is dribbled foul off his foot. Third base side. Langoliers, you know, was leading the league in hitting for quite some time. He had dropped down to second in the AL entering today. Riley Green of the Tigers was number one at 324. Padres 2, A's nothing. Right-hander at the belt. And here's the pitch to Rooker. Swung on and missed. Down he goes on a breaking ball. 2 away. Soderstrom coming up. So Tyler is fly to right, walk, and bounced to second. Kurtz struck out, Langoliers doubled, Rooker struck out. A's and the Padres, game two of the series. Adam at the belt. And here's the pitch, and Tyler takes the outside. The A's would love to duplicate what they did in Colorado 2 years ago on this date. When the A's erased a 4-0 deficit and also a 9-5 deficit and beat the Rockies in Denver. Right-hander's 1-0 pitch. Tyler waits, here it is, and that swung out and missed. Mason Miller is up and throwing in the Padre bullpen. Giolito went 5. He was the Padres' starter. J.T. Ginn went 2 1/3. He was the A's starter. Left-handed hitter, right-handed pitcher. And the 1-1 on the way. Swung on tap, foul, first base side. Giolito walked 5, and Ginn walked 6. It was a very uneven start to this game.
8: It was. A very strange start.
9: Scott Barlow is up in the A's pen. He'll have the bottom of the inning. 2-0 Padres. Runner at second. That's Langoliers. And now the 1-2 delivery. And it's swung on and poked down the left field line. That's going to be foul out of play in the lower deck. Dodgers won their

wound up winning the last three, won three out of four. Infield to pull, the outfield toward left. And now the 1-2 delivery with two out. Here it is, and it's high strike, ring him up. So does some K's. Langeleer's left is second. We go to the bottom of the eighth. And it's 2-0 Padres.

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6: To the bottom of the eighth, it's still 2-0 San Diego. It's been that way since the bottom of the third. 2-2-0 for the Padres. No runs, 5 hits for the A's. Scott Barlow is on. And Nick Castellanos will lead it off for the Friars. Twenty-fourth appearance for Barlow is 1-0, 3.09 ERA. And Castellanos ground ball to third, back in the bag. Good play by Gilloff. Long throw is in time. One pitch, one away. A shot back of the bag, and Gilloff going to the line to backhand the ball. An accurate throw to Kurtz, one away. That we mentioned Barlow 1-0. The win was on Wednesday night in San Diego, or in Anaheim, when he worked the ninth inning. Pitched great, working out of trouble. And Hogan Harris got the save in the bottom of the 10th. So here's Jackson Merrill taking high, and it's 1-0.
7: I love the reaction to Gilloff over there, making that play to his right.
6: Mm-hmm. Top of the ninth inning is brought to you by California Community Colleges. Or the bottom of the, well, we could say the bottom of the eighth is brought to you by California Community Colleges, too, right? They wouldn't mind, right?
7: Nope.
6: Outside 2-0.
7: Extra plug.
6: Bottom of 8, 2-0 Padres. Scott Barlow has pitched a lot of baseball in his major league career, Johnny.
7: Yes, talked about it.
6: So here's Jackson Merrill, and a mile-high pop on the infield near the bag at second. Hernandez is waiting for it, just left of the bag, and he makes the catch, and that's out number two. When this game goes to the ninth, Gilloff, Bolte, and McNeil will be coming up. Scott Barlow, for his career now, is appearing in his 464th game.
7: That's impressive. You figure... Well, you got a last, not easy to be a reliever in this business. Such a volatile role.
6: Here is Ty France taking inside. Not bad for a guy who was drafted 15 years ago by the Dodgers.
7: Yeah, and for a guy that was in their system 7 years and never made it to the big leagues with that club.
6: Sixth round pick. Went to high school up in Santa Clarita. Now the 1-0 delivery with two out is fouled back out of play by France. 2-0 San Diego.

0: He is 23rd on the active list in appearances, Farlow. Mason Miller heating up. And the 1-1 pitch. And it's on the way. And it's a bouncy ball. Foul just left of the bag over third and down the line. Scott's pitched in over 70 games in two seasons. A bunch of years in the 60s. Now, the 1-2 delivery, and that's a breaking ball outside, 2-2. The breaking ball has been his signature pitch all these years. His 2-2 pitch, and ready, here it is, and it's taken outside, 3-2. The Padres hits tonight. The double by Merrill in the third inning. And he was the first batter that Jose Suarez faced, and Sheets is single with two out in the seventh. But they're leading, and the 3-2 pitch is fouled straight back by Ty France. So Geloff, Bolte, and McNeil due up for the A's in the ninth. And once again, the 3-2, and that just missed outside. Close pitch. So with two out, a runner on. So Francis walked. That'll bring up Freddie Fermin, the catcher. He's walked twice and bounced out. Bolte two steps toward right center. Back of the bag, a third is Geloff. And the pitch to Fermin is taken for a strike. Petco Park in San Diego. Located at 19 Tony Gwynn Way. Here's the 0-1 pitch. Dribble, left side, charges short. Hernandez has it. Cross the body, throw is on the money. And we're going to the ninth. And for the first time, the A's will see their former closer, Mason Miller, coming on. After 8, 2-0, San Diego.
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0: Mason Miller emerges from the Padres bullpen to a lot of fanfare here. There's fire everywhere. They have a light show. Flames they have that are shooting up from the top of the batter's eye in center field.
5: Yeah, quite a show. I mean, that's about as loud as I've heard a place for a closer in a long time. That was incredible.
0: Geloff will lead it off. Geloff and Bolte and McNeil. Well, just and along with his prowess on the mound. Mason is one of the all-time great guys.
5: For sure.
0: And he's fought through so much in his life. Here's Gelof, 2-0 Padres, ninth inning. And Miller delivers, and the fastball is high, 1-0. Actually, it's breaking ball. Slider that time.
5: Bryce Johnson takes over in right field.
0: Mm-hmm. He played center field last night. 0.79 ERA, making his 23rd appearance. And here's the 1-0 pitch, and Zach takes a strike. One ball, one strike. Only 100 miles an hour. That's all.
5: Took a little bit off.
0: Infield to pull. Merrill in center, a step toward right center, and Gelof takes outside. 2-1. And Mason has talked about the command of his slider. People always want to talk about his fastball, well, for good reason. But he feels the command of his slider has been the key. Zach, strike on the inside corner, didn't like it. They do not have a challenge left, though.
5: Yeah, and it's hurt him. They've had some balls that they'd like to challenge. Mays would like nothing more than to get to Miller here.
0: And get somebody, at least get somebody on base to bring the tying run up. Down 2-0. Gelof leading off in the ninth, and Mason froze, and it swung on, hit foul down the right side, out of play. 1-0. Two balls and two strikes. And here's the pitch. He throws, and it's high inside. He was on the mound for the last ever out, the last game and the last out at the Coliseum against the Texas Rangers. Here's the 3-2 pitch. Ready at the belt, and Gelof swings and misses. Down he goes. Fastball 102. Henry Bolte coming up. They went to their formula, and it's worked so well. With Giolito going just five innings, and then Estrada and Morejon and Adam and now Miller. And the delivery, and that's taken for a strike by Henry Bolte. Padres, two runs, two hits. He is no runs, five hits. At the belt. And the 0-1 pitch swung on and missed. Is called by Bolte. Jeff McNeil is on deck. Now Bolte back to the plate. Slightly open stance. Mason at the belt. The pitch high, and the count is now 1-2. Fastball 103. Jackson Merrill, two steps toward right center. Bryce Johnson toward the line and right. The pitch is swung on and missed. Two batters, two Ks. That'll bring up McNeil. Well, the A's certainly knew, Johnny, they were giving up one of the premier pitchers in baseball when they traded Mason, but they liked the return they got from the Padres. And especially young Leo DeVries.
5: Absolutely. So just 19 years old.
0: Here's McNeil. Walk. Bounced into a double play and bounced out. Two out, ninth inning, 2-0. Padres high, 1-0. Rated as the number two prospect in the game by MLB Pipeline. Count 1-0. And Miller delivers, and it's swung on a ground ball to the right side, backhanded for his France underhand. Miller on the bag. Another great job by Mason Miller. And the San Diego Padres blank the A's today, and the final is 2-0 in favor of the Padres. So the Padres improved to 31-20. They fall to 26-26. So Giolito is the winner again. The loser, Mason Miller, gets the save. The A's and the Padres tomorrow. With the first pitch at 1:10, we'll be on the air at 1 o'clock.

0: the Padres, as they win it, two runs on two hits and no errors, and the A's no runs on five hits and no errors. 2 hours, 42 minutes, the time of the game. The attendance, 42,616. Bill Lepus engineering for us. Nate the Great back in our studio. Ken Korak for Johnny D and our crew. 2-0, the Padres win it. Now to A's cast on NBC Sports California.
1: Through the course of a long season, you're going to have some games that are just flat out bizarre. And when we look back, this might be the most bizarre one we will see. Long way to go, but wow, the Athletics shutout by the Padres 2-0, third shutout of the season for the Athletics. Got to get a win tomorrow, can't get swept on the road, but I mean, this game is just bizarre. You gave up two hits and you lose 2-0. Obviously the walks, JT Ginn just couldn't find it. Did not give a hit, but he had all the walks. I mean, it was just a very weird game.
2: This is a hard one to even break down here. I mean, if you look at the way that it started, you could tell that JT didn't have his stuff. He just didn't really have good command of the fastball. Wasn't coming out of his hand very lively, but the one thing about it that you learn every day, no matter what the stat sheet says, the games have to be played. And the small things at the end of the game typically make the difference of the outcome. And today it was no different. You know, a hit by pitch with the bases loaded, to score a run and not get a hit. I mean, it's incredible. But hey, man, that's why you have to understand how to flush it and get back tomorrow, because you got another game. You're trying to win a road trip here, and each day we come in here, we talk about how huge the game is. Well, tomorrow is as big as this one, because when you leave San Diego, you got a team that's right behind you in the standings, and they're salivating to get an opportunity to jump ahead of you.
1: 2 1/3 innings pitched, 0 hits, 6 walks, a career high for JT Ginn, 4 strikeouts. He gave up 2 runs without giving up a hit. That's just looking at the box score, if you were keeping score at home and you're just looking at it going, this is not something that you're normally going to see. This is crazy.
2: Well, this is not something that you normally see in his last start. And to see what happens today, we talked about it. What can you expect? Well, we didn't know because we were in chartered waters. But the one thing that I can say is that it didn't look like JT begged out. Mark Cossey had to come out there and convince him, even though he had already told him he was coming out. You could tell he was still trying to talk him out of it, and that's the type of competitor that he is. But you knew it. We saw it. You know, the high pitch at bat, something that he had not been creating because he had been getting early contact, having count leverage, and seems like he was behind the eight ball with every hitter today.
1: 45 pitches in the second inning. He walked off the mound in the second inning with 63 pitches already. You knew he wasn't going to be long for the game. But going to switch it up tonight. Normally we do the Toyota Turning Point. It was the game-winning run. We're going to switch that up tonight. Let's get to the Toyota Turning Point, because the turning point really was the Athletics getting guys on and not being able to do anything with it. I mean, the Athletics, you had Cortez get the lead off the game. Cortez with a base hit. Nick Kurtz with a base hit. You got runners on to start the game. You can't bring anybody on. You'd have a runner on in the second, a runner on in the third. But then you got bases juiced in the fourth, and you don't bring anybody in.
2: Well, it wasn't a situation where guys were taking strike throughs down the middle. It was a lot of atom balls. I mean, they were putting it in play. You know, we know McNeil is a guy who can manipulate the baseball, but I just think that you have to give credit to Giolito, and I'm always one to praise pitchers that are not overpowering, but they understand how to stay at the bottom of the strike zone and to create soft contact.
1: The first baseman, Ty France, had 2 unassisted double plays.
2: He hit. There was,
1: come on, Shooty. This is stuff that you normally don't see. It all happened in one game.
2: You know, but the play at first base, it happened so quickly to be a runner at first base, and we were all kind of making fun of where Cortez was going because of the ground ball. You know, it's a force play. You got to get to second base. But all he was thinking about was eluding the tag and getting back to the base, and that's just how strange things were in this game.
1: And then Cortez would line into the next unassisted double play. A first baseman, two unassisted double play.
2: It's just sometimes they say the ball don't bounce your way. Today was one of those for the
1: game. And then the poor fan down the right field line on the foul ball and gets smoked by Jeff McNeil's cleat. He was a gamer. He stayed there the whole game with Band-Aids on his ear, cheek, and nose. I mean, you just saw stuff tonight that... it's hard to believe. I mean, you watch that game tonight, and you're hard to believe just everything that went on in this game.
2: And I hope that that gentleman is okay.
1: Oh.
2: But he set an example. You know, he didn't beg out of...
1: No.
2: He didn't leave the game and go home and ice up. He said, take me up and let me go sit back in my game and give me a beer and a hot dog.
1: I would have been gone. I would have been out of there. And then from the very start, he's like, I'm fine, I'm fine, I'm fine. I'm like, no, you're not. No, you're not. He's going to be black and blue tomorrow, but God bless that guy for hanging in there. And then if we showed him, you know, take me out to the ball game. Look at him, just a gamer. Get hit by the spikes right on the melon.
2: I mean, three of those four on that shoe got him.
1: Oh.
2: But he was leaking before he even knew what was coming out of his face, man. Unbelievable. But, man, look at him. Guy's a true soldier, man, and we just hope he's okay.
1: Yeah. No, that was a really tough one. All right, let's get to the pitching matchup as you look at... Giolito did what he needed to do, right? He gave him five shutout, and the Padres' strength this year, it's not their offense. Hasn't really been their starters. It's their bullpen, as you got to see tonight. But he gave you five scoreless. That was enough. To JT Ginn, 2 1/3, didn't give up a hit. But he had a career walk, career high 6 walks, a hit batter. Just did not have it. He was behind all night long.
2: Yeah, well, these guys have been pretty good of late. Early on in the season, that was an area of concern because we were given a bunch of free pedestrians walk all over the bases. But tonight it was just one of those things. I think the difference between Giolito and Ginn tonight is that he gave his defense a chance. And if you make him hit the ball, at least you got a chance to get him out. And he kept the ball on the play. He kept us in the ballpark. You know, we had a couple opportunities with one swing. Could have changed the complexion
1: totally.
2: Of the game.
1: Yeah.
2: But we just couldn't come up with that one big hit. Plain and simple.
1: Yeah. I mean, they were in it the whole time. One swing. There were a couple times, even Langoliers with that late double in the eighth inning. You're thinking, okay, maybe this is it. But the offense just couldn't get going. But I just can't get over the line for JT Ginn. It's just crazy. Zero hits and the 6 walks and a hit batter, and it's just very, very odd.
2: You know, I think it was more than just physical. It was mental also. That dude was drained. Even though he didn't show it emotionally, I can only imagine being a pitcher and doing something that you have an opportunity to do that not many have been able to do to the, in this game. And to get that opportunity and to come up that short and the way that it ended – I know he got 5 days off, man, but when you stress yourself out under that type of duress, I would imagine sometimes maybe they might even skip a guy's start, give him a chance to rest a little bit, because JT's, one thing that we've noticed is he's got great feel and great command, and it just wasn't there tonight.
1: Well, let's get to the River Rock Daily Jackpot as the on-base streak continues. It is hard to believe that Nick Kurtz has made this thing look so easy. Comes up again for the second straight day, first at bat, it's a base hit, and away we go. And here he is at 46, two away from the great Mark McGwire for the single season record at 48. Nick Kurtz, unbelievable. It's hard to believe he's made it look this easy.
2: Well, 46 games are a lot of games to go without getting on base, and by way of any way that he can. And it's not like he's gotten on base because of an error or a blooper. Everything has been legit. And even more impressive that every team that he runs into over the past week and a half or so, they realize what he has to do and the record that he has a chance to catch. And when you know that, you're going to do a little extra, a little more to try to keep this guy from setting the record or getting closer to it against you, but no matter what, nobody's been able to get in his way.
1: Two more hits tonight, 309 average during the streak, the 46 walks, the 998 OPS. Look at the on-base percentage, 465. I mean, it's not like he's limping through this thing. I mean, he is just, he's tearing it up. And, you know, think he'll get on base again tomorrow, and then we're going to be there at the ballpark in West Sacramento where he could tie the great Mark McGwire at 48 straight games for the single-season record.
2: Well, typically a guy like him in a season to get 600 ABs or something like that, it's very difficult to sustain a hot streak. We've watched that with Langoliers.
1: Yeah.
2: This dude was just in fuego. And you knew sooner or later he had to cool off a little bit because that's just the nature of the game. But Nick Kurtz, I mean, there are not many poor swings in there. He's still selective. His approach is still solid no matter who he's facing. Giolito made some quality pitches today that were borderline down in the zone that he could have easy offered at, and he spit on those pitches. I mean, it's been pretty impressive for a kid as young as he is to have the kind of strike zone command or control, if you will, that he has.
1: And there was only one game during the homestand where he just walked. You look at that on base. He's on base multiple times every game. It's whether he's hitting or he's walking. And I think about these pitching staffs, if he's not getting on, I mean, if he's not getting the base hit or he's getting a double or knocking out of the ballpark, you see so many pitchers want to pitch around him.
2: A lot of guys want to get in a rhythm. They want to get in a defined position in the batting order. Hey, where am I going to be hitting today? Especially established players. And for him to do it, and to be moved around in the batting order so many different times, it's probably a little harder for the opposing team to have a plan of attack, because typically you got a leadoff hitter. There's a way you attack this guy. You understand what he's trying to do. Those carriers, those guys that do the heavy lifting, you want to make sure that you don't have any traffic on the bases when they do get up. But he's been up in so many different situations, leading off innings, coming in with runners in scoring position. You name it, he's been in that role, and nothing has been able to slow him down, man. But it'll be interesting. You know, he's still got a bunch of games to go. You know, the only sad part about this is he got a chance to pass my homie. You know, you don't hear many guys passing up records or doing things that the great Ricky Henderson did. But to be in that conversation, because everything that Ricky did on the field for a Hall of Famer that he was pretty special.
1: Yeah, that's the overall, which, you know, you talk about. We'll get into that. Right now we're focusing on the single season. But overall, Mark McGwire has a record at 62. That was two seasons. Right now, you know, you talk about the illustrious history of this organization. Tomorrow he can tie Hall of Famer Jimmy Fox. And then Monday he can tie Mark McGwire at 48, who should be in the Baseball Hall of Fame. I mean, passing Ricky Henderson. I mean, you're talking about greatness. These players were greatness in the history of the game. We showed you the 23 and under list, and you've got Ted Williams, Stan Musial, Joe DiMaggio. He's been on lists this year with Barry Bonds. I mean, the greats of the greats.
2: How about the National guy coming out yesterday talking about the stadium that's going to be, I mean, not the stadium, but the statue that's going to be.
1: Where are you going to put the statue?
2: Yeah, it will be a big one.
1: Like the one they got in San Diego for Tony Gwynn? You get a big statue when you're a great player, Shooty.
2: And a big player.
1: But he's got a long way to go, but obviously not happy with the 2-0 shutout. We're going to hear from the skipper next right here on A's Cast. 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
1: 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Well, we're going to have some interesting news for you coming up. It's going to be a different starter tomorrow. We'll give that to you after Mark Kotze. Athletics lose 2-0. You only give up two hits and you lose 2-0. Very, very strange. 2 1/3 innings pitch for JT Gann. No hits, but he gave up the two runs, a career high, 6 walks. Here's Mark Kotze after the loss.
5: Yeah, I mean, you know, tonight was a completely different outing, obviously. He just didn't have command of anything, really. Competed. That's what I would use the word competed tonight. And, you know, for him to go 45 pitches a second inning, really, you know, kind of pushing in there to get us through. I mean, trying to cover some of the bullpen, but give him a chance to get out of that inning, and he did. So, you know, again, we talk a lot about just being able to command the baseball, and tonight was one of those nights where he just didn't have command.
6: After that, Suarez did a pretty good job there, and really the whole bullpen. I'm just going to say kind of the way they kind of were able to at least give you guys a chance there.
5: Yeah, no, I thought that the bullpen, I mean, kept us in the game, and that's what we kind of talked about last night. We let a one-run game get away in the ninth or in the eighth. You know, for Suarez, Kunal, you know, to come in and really provide those innings that we needed. You know, they pitched great. We ended up with 10 strikeouts outside of JT's. I think he had 6 walks and a hit batter. We had 1 walk in 10K. So,
6: talked about kind of the difficulties facing that late inning bullpen with those guys. These first two nights is kind of an example of that, you'd say.
5: Yeah, I mean, you know, this team, you try to get the lead by the 6th inning. You know, you saw again a run of 4 relievers that have had a lot of success this year, and it's difficult to score. You know, we had our opportunities. I think we were 0 for 8 or 0 for 7 with runners in scoring position. We had 2 innings where we had 2nd and 3rd, and bases loaded and couldn't capitalize. Really, that's kind of the story. I mean, anytime you only give up 2 hits in a game, there's a good chance you should be on the winning side, and it's unfortunate we're not tonight.
1: Yeah, this is one of those. The Padres have struggled to score runs this year. You're hoping, coming off the series against Anaheim, the bats would get hot. You'd be able to outscore them, but the Padres' pitching was definitely dominant tonight. Got to be happy with the A's bullpen, though, the way they threw the baseball.
2: Absolutely, and I think the only silver lining other than the bullpen did pitch well is, as strange as this game was offensively, we still had an opportunity to win this game several times, and I think that's something you can hold your head up about, this understanding we were one hit away from changing the complexion of this game. But Joe Kuno, man, I can't say enough about him and what Suarez was able to come.
1: Suarez was huge.
2: And keep us in the ball game. He had his slider working. He was commanding his fastball, setting it up. Lefties looked poor against him tonight. I'm sure we're going to see him in more some probably higher leverage situations, the way that he came in there and handled those guys, and at least minimize the damage in that situation, because it really could have gotten out of hand there, but came in and did a really good job.
1: Yeah, with all the walks, this game could have got ugly, and it could have got ugly quick, and it didn't. But it also means tomorrow the bullpen will be a little different with Kunal going today. I don't know if he'll be able to go tomorrow, but you're going to need all hands on deck tomorrow.
2: Well, we'll see what our starter does tomorrow, because if he can go deep, and it'll be a good day for him tomorrow, because he has an opportunity to step up in this rotation and give us something that we've been needing, some consistency at the back end. So you never know. The Padres haven't seen a whole lot of him. That's working in his favor. And if he has his command, you know his stuff is as good as anybody on this roster.
1: Well, I got a little surprise for you on that. We're going to hold on that. A little surprise on who's going to be taking the ball tomorrow. Let's take a look at the AL West standings. Where the Athletics are, yes, back to 500. and still in first place as the Rangers are a game back. Mariners, who we're going to see for three at the ballpark in West Sacramento starting on Monday, a game and a half back. Talk about a strange game. This first third of the season, you know, basically Monday, we're going to be the first third of the season, the way the standings have been and the way the West has been, has for some teams been disappointing. For the Athletics, I don't think so. For other teams, it's been disappointing.
2: Well, at the end of the day, you kind of look at where you are, evaluate where you are at this point of the season, good or bad. At the end of the day, you look at the standings, and that's all that matters. And they're in first place.
1: Well, you look at it, the first third of the season, it's about, you know, what you did in the off season, what you built. Now, this second third of the season is what do you need to do to help your team going forward. Last half of the season, you just have to, as the front office, you guys just got to sit back and watch. But this coming up, this is where you're going to have to really decide, how are we going to go out and help this team?
2: Well, over the next couple of months, as I call and request for my scout seats, there will be a lot of us sitting like this in our seats. Most of the time, we got space, we got room, but everybody's out there hunting.
1: Yeah.
2: So, as you said, this is where you find out what you need, and now you start going to find it.
1: And this is my favorite part, doing the show with Shooty. Everybody says, we got to go get pitching. What happens if somebody is offering you pitching?
2: Watch out, because they're trying to take advantage out here. Nobody has enough to be traded.
1: Nobody's got pitching. Everybody's searching for pitching. We may use over 900 pitchers in baseball this year. Nobody has any pitching to offer.
2: Well, when you don't have a bunch of guys that can pitch and all these guys do is throw, all that does is create a shortage, and it's definitely a shortage of guys that can command that baseball.
1: Got a little surprise for you. Who's taking the ball for the Athletics tomorrow? We'll have it for you next, right here on A's Cast. Toyota A's Cast on NBC Sports California is brought to you in part by Xfinity. 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
18: 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Let's go places.
1: Well, we've talked a lot this season about seize the moment. Luis Medina is getting the ball tomorrow, not Jacob Lopez. Luis Medina did not pitch last year, coming back from Tommy John surgery. He hasn't started since 2024 when he got eight starts. He has thrown the ball pretty well this year. He's getting a tremendous opportunity to show himself. I don't know how deep he can go, but give me as much as you can.
2: Well, you say he's been pitching well of late. When he's on top of his game, he is funky Cole Medina. I mean, the stuff is legit. He's been highly heralded in this organization upon his arrival. I'm looking forward. You know, he's shown glimpses each time that he's been out there, but when he's got it all working, it's a tough at bat for hitters. So I'm excited about this game tomorrow.
1: Yeah, the reason why he was not going to be in AAA could be because, you know, he was out of options. So he had to be here, and he had to pitch out of the bullpen. And at one point, Mark Kotze talked about he needs to mature. Well, he has pitched well. Now he's going up against Michael King, who's one of their better pitchers. Going to be a good matchup. But there's, like you said, ever since he's come over from the Yankees, you know this guy's got stuff.
2: Yeah. Well, it's good the organization has shown patience because his arrival was now. And we'll see what he has.
1: Need to get a victory tomorrow. Athletics shutout 2-0. We'll be back tomorrow at 12:30, and your phone calls are up next.
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20: This week, Finley Cadillac Henderson Player Performance of the Week goes to the now two-time and back-to-back NBA MVP, Shai Gilgeous-Alexander of the Oklahoma City Thunder. Here was the breaking news from ESPN's Shams Charania ahead of the start of the Western Conference Finals.
21: Multiple sources tell me this morning that Oklahoma City Thunder star Shai Gilgeous-Alexander has been voted as the NBA's most valuable player. This means he's won back-to-back MVP awards. Shai Gilgeous-Alexander becomes the 14th player in league history to win consecutive MVP awards. SGA led OKC to 64 wins, the most in the NBA, the number one seed as well in the Western Conference, despite the third most missed games due to injury for any team in the NBA. And the accomplishments for Shai Gilgeous-Alexander are long. The first guard averaged 30 points and 55% shooting in a season in NBA history. He did not score below 20 points in any game all season. And now Shai Gilgeous-Alexander takes home the MVP award ahead of facing the San Antonio Spurs in the Western Conference Finals, a matchup of two heavyweight titans in the NBA this year. And he's going to face one of the runner-ups for this award in Victor Wembanyama.
20: That was ESPN's Shams Charania breaking the MVP news of SGA as the MVP. And as Shams mentioned, SGA versus Wemby, Spurs versus OKC, that's a matchup everyone in NBA circles have been waiting for, and now we have it in the Western Conference Finals. So, who could be the MVP to get their team to the NBA Finals? We'll get that answer soon enough, but let's get back to SGA, the defending champion from Oklahoma City. He's only the fifth active player to be named the MVP in consecutive seasons. The others, the Nuggets big man, Nikola Jokic, the Joker, Giannis, the Greek freak in Milwaukee, the Warriors' Steph Curry, and some guy you may have heard of, LeBron James, who actually accomplished the feat twice, once with the Cavaliers and again with the Miami Heat. SGA, who's the reigning finals MVP, also won the league's Clutch Player of the Year award this season. He led the NBA with 175 points in the clutch, as defined by games within 5 points in the final 5 minutes of regulation or overtime. He also led the league with 16 go-ahead clutch field goals and in-clutch plus-minus at plus 93. That was the Finley Cadillac Player Performance of the Week, brought to you by Finley Cadillac Henderson, the prestigious Cadillac dealer of the year. 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
5: Rebounded Hart. Knicks look to run. Cavs get back. Bridges right side. Drives the lane. Hangs and gets the layup to make it 9-1 Knicks. 2 minutes in and a timeout by Cleveland.
4: The Hurricanes try to weather the storm in Game 2 against Montreal.
6: Hands can't get it out. Here's Gooley. Passes over. Philip Deneau. It's prime. They score! Josh Anderson. First shot of the game for Montreal. And it's a 1-1 tie.
4: Heading in opposite directions on the diamond.
6: 1-0 pitch. And he hits this well on a line left field. Conforto retreating, and that ball carries over the wall. And it's a two-run homer for Christian Walker. 2-0 Astros, just four batters into the game.
4: Setting the scene for Spurs-Thunder Game 4.
7: You just know Game 4 is going to just, you're going to have to really earn it if you want to go get that game. And so the gears just start turning on that. And there's times for reflection in the middle of the series, isn't it?
4: Plus, for the first time in school history,
5: Super Regional bridesmaids no more. Arkansas is headed to the Women's College World Series for the first time in school history.
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10: 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Nick DeLuca here with you. Memorial Day weekend is here. Hope it's off to a great start. So much to get to from Saturday. Game 2 of the Eastern Conference Final in the Stanley Cup Playoffs. Full day of baseball action. The Women's College World Series as well. But start with Game 3 of the Eastern Conference Final Series, heading back to Cleveland. The Knicks pulling off the stunning comeback in Game 1, winning wire-to-wire in Game 2. Entered Saturday, never having held a 3-0 series lead in a conference finals in franchise history. These Knicks, though, rewriting some playoff history, trying to push their winning streak to 10. Hadn't lost in a month since going down 2-1 to the Hawks in Round 1. Tough road environment, but they were ready from the jump.
5: Mitchell, top of the key. Mobley, high post left, backing down into the middle of the lane. Jump hook, no good. And rebounded Hart. Knicks look to run. Cavs get back. Bridges right side. Drives the lane. Hangs and gets the layup to make it 9-1 Knicks. 2 minutes in and a timeout by Cleveland.
10: Bridges bucket sparking an early run, but the success from this Knicks team, so much about their depth.
5: A turnover by the Cavs, stolen by Bridges. Right corner, Shamet puts it up and hits a three. And the lead is 10. Another Cleveland timeout with 3:29 to go in the first.
11: Well, they're keeping the pressure on. Make or miss, the Knicks are getting the ball up the floor in a hurry.
10: Cavs timeouts early and often. Shamet triple, the first of four on the night. Knicks plus 10 after 12 minutes. Cleveland, no stranger to comebacks, though, made their run in the second. James Harden getting going.
5: Hard middle of the lane, takes it all the way. Layup is good, and the Cavaliers tie the game with 5.5 to go in the second quarter at 48 apiece.
11: OG was a little slow after falling down on his way to the cup. They play 5-on-4, and they make it look easy.
10: Harden bringing the Cavs back after trailing by double digits, had 19 on the night. Knicks took a 6-point lead to the locker room, looking for playoff success. Need your stars to be stars. Jalen Brunson beaming in the third.
5: 81-70. Knicks lead. They have the ball. 3:45 to play in the third quarter. Brunson guarded by Schroeder as he brings it into the front court on the far side. Now Harden will switch and take Brunson. Dribbles between the legs. Goes right baseline. Step back, fall away. Long two. Swishes through.
11: He is so tough. And he's just flat attacking James Harden. If he's isolated, he's going right at him.
0: Yeah, it is not the matchup the Cavs want. Brunson Bucket stretching the lead to 13 in the third. Final quarter, Knicks keeping their foot on the gas, and Brunson closed it out.
5: Brunson in the backcourt again will take his time before he brings it across with 1:50 on the game clock. Cavs fans heading for the exit. Brunson, an easy layup as the Cavs just gave up. Kenny Atkinson calls a timeout. The lead is 16, and the Knicks fans here at Rocket Arena are roaring.
0: 30-point night for Jalen Brunson. Knicks take a commanding 3-0 series lead. 121-108, your final. New York shooting 56% from the floor, had six players in double figures. Mikal Bridges had 22. OG Anunoby adding 21. And the defense doing the job again, holding Donovan Mitchell and James Harden to a combined 17 of 36 from the field and just 4 of 17 from three. The Knicks a win away from their first trip to the NBA Finals in 27 years. Jalen Brunson, postgame on ABC with Lisa Salters.
3: Jalen, you hear chants, let's go Knicks. MVP, where you're on the free throw line. You're on the road. Just what does that mean to you guys?
12: I don't know. I'm at a loss for words, but like, I like the way we fought, most importantly. But, the Knicks fans, they travel, man. They're going to be hurting whatever building they're in.
3: Landry Shamet, just describe the impact that he had on this game, particularly in the fourth quarter.
12: I mean, he played big time. And, that's just the way he does. He's a true professional, and the way he just attacks the game and approaches the game. Whatever is asked of him, he shows up and he does it.
3: You guys haven't lost in a month. Teams always want to be peaking at the right time. 10th win in a row. Just what does it feel like for you guys as a group to just be in this flow right now?
12: Our mindset hasn't changed. We're trying to get better every single day. We're trying to learn even from wins. There's a lot that we can get better at. There's a lot we can control. A lot of mental errors that we need to clean up. But we're always just looking for ways to try to get better.
3: Game 4 on Monday. Chance to go to the finals. What's it going to take?
12: Just focus on one position at a time. I mean, the way we've been having that mindset over these past couple weeks, we have to continue it. If not, it has to be better.
0: Brunson looking for an answer on how they've been so good. The last time the Knicks won 10 straight games at any point, March 18th through April the 9th, 2013, when they won 13 in a row. Forward Josh Hart on winning 10 straight in the postseason.
13: We don't think about it, that way. You know, today we won, we were 1-0 today. Monday we're 0-0. We're far from our goal. This series isn't over. That's a good team with a lot of playoff experience who one game is the best against the wall. So we don't got time to think of the past. You know, all we're focusing on is right now.
0: During their 10-game win streak, they've outscored their opponents by 225 points. It's the highest point differential in any 10-game span in NBA history, regular or postseason, passing the 73-74 Bucks, who outscored their opponents by 214 from November 27th to December 16th of that season. So many weapons. Brunson with 30, Bridges 22. Head coach Mike Brown, though, thought Karl Anthony Towns set the offensive tone tonight.
14: Chat, I mean, he was our hub offensively. 7 assists, 0 turnovers. He was really good for us offensively and defensively, you know, the 3 steals, but his ability to fire back in the pick and roll situation was really good.
0: No team has ever overcome an 0-3 deficit in an NBA playoff series. The Knicks up 3-0. The Cavs looking at an almost impossible deficit. Cavs came in trying to avoid that hole. Head coach Kenny Atkinson felt like the Knicks were just more physical.
15: They were the more physical team tonight. I think their physicality and energy, we just couldn't get to that level to combat it. I think the turnovers hurt us, Joe. And I think, you know, Shamet getting loose there. You know, they had a role player step up on the road. You know, there was no whatever the stat tonight. They were the much better team.
0: Cleveland up against it. Atkinson on his team's mentality down 3 games to none.
15: Listen, this, you know, I felt after game two we're in a good place. It was a tough one, right? Like, you get down 3-0. There's nobody's hanging their heads, or there's no one, you know, there's no one saying, you know, giving speeches or anything, or we're still a together group. We have a great group that believes in each other. We'll stick together. I think from the players' message, it was like, let's get this next one. We'll get this next one. We go from there. See what, you know, you never know what can happen.

0: Mattingly took over as interim manager on April 28th. Astros at Wrigley visiting the Cubs. Been a tough start for Houston this season. Not so much this afternoon.
1: The 1-0 pitch, and he hits this well on a line left field. Conforto retreating, and that ball carries over the wall, and it's a two-run homer for Christian Walker. 2-0 Astros, just four batters into the game. He did what Isak Paredes couldn't do, figure out the launch angle. That was a laser to left that has already been thrown back onto the field by the denizens of the bleachers. Doesn't change the outcome. 2-0 Houston.
0: Dozen for Walker on the season, been a rare bright spot for the Astros this year, and he wasn't done.
1: Payoff pitch, hit almost to the same spot. Hard line drive to the wall, and it's over the fence for a home run. Or is it? Thought the fans got a hand on it in the basket, and it's just shy.
2: It looked like it went over, actually. But
1: the umpires are going to talk about it now. It looked like it bounced off of the brick wall, but behind the basket, and they call it a home run. It is indeed the second home run of the day for Christian Walker, his 13th of the year, and it's now 3-0 Houston.
0: Second for Walker, holding up after review halfway to last year's total, and it was all the offense that Houston needed, just three hits allowed by Stroh's pitching in the victory. Cubs becoming one of the hardest teams in baseball to figure out. They lose their seventh straight, longest losing streak since a nine-game slide back in 2022. They're the fifth team in the expansion era since 1961, with a pair of winning streaks of at least 10 games and a losing streak of at least seven games in the same season, joining the 69 in 2019 Houston Astros, 78 Pirates, and the 2017 LA Dodgers. It's the first road series win for the Astros against the Cubs since 2012. Coming up, more from Major League Baseball Saturday on this Memorial Day weekend. 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
3: 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The Thunder win their second in a row and take the 2-1 lead over the Spurs. How will San Antonio respond in Game 4?
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0: 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Continue with a busy Saturday around baseball. The Nats visiting the Braves in Atlanta. Not much has slowed down Atlanta's bats this season, but Jake Irvin had the answer. Held the Braves hitless through five innings before leaving with an injury. Now all the Nats needed was some offense, and Jorbik Vivas gave one a ride.
15: Front end of a double play and swings and drives one to deep right field toward the corner. This is way back. This ball is going. It's gone. Goodbye. Bang. Zoom goes Jorbik Vivas. Muscling up with a leadoff home run here in the top of the fifth inning.
0: Call from the Nationals radio network, more than enough offense in a 2-0 win. Irvin getting his first victory since his first start on March 29th before exiting. Dylan Cruz went deep as well, sets up a Sunday rubber game. Atlanta trying to avoid only their second series loss of the season. The Twins in Boston battling the Red Sox. Minnesota quietly playing well over the last couple of weeks. Orlando Arcia adding to the lead in the afternoon.
16: And he swings and rolls it back up the middle, and it's deflected off of Bale's glove, and the Twins are going to score their fourth run. Oh, sometimes you need a little break. It was a ground ball back up the middle. Bale was in his follow-through. It hit the back of his glove and deflected away from a charging Kiner Falefa, and it's 4-1 Minnesota.
0: Yeah, those breaks rolling the Twins' way. Treasure Island Baseball Network. Red Sox would add a run, 4-2 final. Trevor Larnach matched his career high with four hits. Taj Bradley worked five strong innings in his first start since May 9th off the IL. Bradley reaching triple digits with his fastball. Fastest pitch of his career. Say he's good to go, and healthy Twins get their ninth win in their last 13. Safe to say the ball was flying out in San Francisco.
15: The pitch. Swinging a high drive. Left field. It is out of here. He's swinging it, folks. And that's Casey Schmidt with his 10th of the year.
0: Schmidt finished with three RBIs. Later in the inning, Harrison Bader broke it open.
15: Here it comes. Swinging a fly ball. Center field hit well. Peters back at the wall.
0: Calls from KNBR, second grand slam for Bader in 6 days. Yeah, that's cause for bananas. Third of his career, Giants win it 10-3. It scored 12 total runs in their previous four games, 10 on the board in the victory, snapping a four-game losing streak. The Mets in South Florida taking on the Marlins, but they stayed ice cold.
15: Helmet. 2-2 again. That one's drilled. High in the sky, right field. That is done. What a year it's been, baby. Liam Hicks is 11th home run on the year. His second of the night. And it's 4-0 Marlins in the bottom of the fifth.
0: One 104.3 WQAM, two homer day for Liam Hicks. Marlins win it 4-1. Hicks said the offense, Max Meyer, got it done on the mound. Went seven shutout, giving up just one hit. A Mark Viento single. Meyer lowering his ERA to 2.52, has allowed his two runs over 25 innings in his last four home starts. Another strong pitching performance in Kansas City. Stephen Kolek went the distance.
12: Here's the pitch. Popped up. If it's caught, he's done it. It is caught by his bell. The Royals' losing streak is gone. Kolek has pitched a complete game shutout. And again, the first one in 6 years. And that is stunning.
0: That call from 96.5, the fan. The Royals tacked on two more after a Jack Caglione RBI single to win it 5-0. Kolek threw the complete game shutout in 108 pitches. It's his second career shutout in 23 starts, joining Chris Archer and Mike Montgomery as the only pitchers to debut since 2010 with two shutouts in their first 23 outings. Up next, our half-hour headlines and more from the NBA playoffs. The Knicks go up 3-0 on the Cavs in a 2-1 series between OKC and San Antonio. This is SportsCenter All Night on ESPN Radio.
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0: The Canes, even the Eastern Conference Final with the Canadiens, and we get set for Game 4 of the Western Conference Final in San Antonio.
5: Brunson has it, he'll bring it to the front court, and he will dribble it out. The New York Knicks are one win away from a trip to the NBA Finals for the first time since 1999. The Knicks, behind 30 from Jalen Brunson, beat the Cleveland Cavaliers 121-108 to take a 3-0 series lead.
0: The Knicks get 30 from Brunson to go up 3-0 on the Cavs. For more on this historic Knicks run, our ESPN radio team, Dave Pesch and Doris Burke.
6: Thank you, Nick. The New York Knicks have won 10 in a row. It's their first 10-game win streak of any kind in 13 years. More important, they're now one win away from their first trip to the NBA Finals since 1999. They take a 3-0 lead over the Cavaliers, winning 121-108 as the Knicks' defense forced 15 turnovers from Mobley, Mitchell, and Harden combined. And, again, the role players. It's not just Brunson with 30. It's, you know, Bridges, 11 of 15, an efficient night. Hart had another good game. Ananobi with 21. It's hard to find one thing, just one thing to talk about with these Knicks doors.
7: Oh, agreed. They're playing great two-way basketball. They're second overall in defensive efficiency, which obviously is a huge part of being able to win a championship. The one guy you didn't mention there, and you were appropriate to mention OG and Mikal, because those wings are playing elite two-way basketball right now. How about Karl-Anthony Towns? Another night. He comes into this series averaging 9 field goal attempts in the playoffs, but playing some of the best basketball he's played in a Knicks jersey. Tonight he's 4 for 9. He's got 13 points, 8 rebounds, 7 assists, and 0 turnovers. We've talked about him and the number of times in the playoffs he's been 6-plus assists. I'll just say it. There's great clarity and role definition. There's hard playing, multiple effort defense, great game plan discipline, great scouts, and then you have the master in Jalen Brunson, right? I mean, the guy just takes what the game gives you, and Mike Brown's long-term strategy of getting him off the ball and lowering his usage mattered, because this is as fresh as I've ever seen him this deep into a season. Now, sometimes, health, it's luck, good luck or bad luck, so that plays a part, but give Mike Brown credit. The system has been good for Jalen Brunson.
6: Final score tonight, Knicks 121 and the Cavaliers 108. Game 4 Monday night, a trip to the NBA Finals on the line for the New York Knicks. They haven't been in this position in 27 years. For Doris Burke, I'm Dave Pasch, right here in your home for the NBA, ESPN Radio, and the ESPN app. Now let's go back to Nick DeLuca in the studio.
0: Thanks so much to Dave and Doris. 6 Knicks in double figures. Josh Hart was one of them, says they're at their best getting everyone involved.
13: Yeah, I just think everyone is playing the right way with the right mentality. And we have really good players. We got guys that can shoot, guys that can defend, guys can play, make tough shots, those kind of things. So when we play our style of basketball, everybody eats. And that's what we're just trying to do. So not surprised at all, because we have really good players.
0: Yeah, no doubt they are playing their style on one of the best playoff runs that we've seen. ESPN senior NBA writer Brian Windhorst on what the Knicks have proved in this series.
26: They are a terrific team. And when you look at the way that they were constructed to eventually play this well. I don't know if anybody saw this coming. When you watch specifically how their wings have played in this postseason, and they were huge tonight. And I'm talking about OG Anunoby, talking about Mikal Bridges. Like, nobody's going to shout from the streets in New York about how many draft picks the Knicks gave up for Mikal Bridges right now, because it is the first thing from everybody's mind. They made the investment in both of those players, giving draft picks and then big contracts for exactly the type of play that they are doing in this series. You add in Josh Hart. You add in, you know, Landry Shamet coming off the bench. The Knicks are dominating this series on the wing. The Cavs have multiple all-star wings that are being outplayed by those guys. And I think one of the most impressive things, I was in the tunnel when the Knicks players came off the court. They're going to the finals, okay? No one's ever blown a 3-0 lead. They're playing great. They're going to the finals for the first time in all these guys' lifetimes, adult lifetimes. And they are totally business as usual. It was very impressive.
0: Windy on SportsCenter. Know that Stephen A. Smith is happy about where things are headed for New York, and Stephen A. characterizing the Knicks' depth that has been so important on this run.
8: You didn't realize how good it was. You had expectations at the beginning of the season, and then obviously Mike Brown wasn't utilizing his bench to the manner that you thought that he would, and then you had some question marks about them, and then you saw Mikal Bridges nosedive. You had some serious questions about him, but give credit where credit is due. If I was loud and making noise when Mikal Bridges was struggling, I'm damn sure going to be just as loud in praising him. He was fantastic in this game, hitting all but three of his shots, giving you over 20, giving you stout defense along the way, letting you know you couldn't leave him open. And then Landry Shamet has been a godsend. He has come off the bench and has just been drilling shots from long range all over the place. That has opened things up for a guy like Jalen Brunson to operate. It's opened things up for Karl Anthony Towns to be the facilitator that he is. And because it's pulling people away from the basket, it's even given the likes of Karl Anthony Towns and Mitchell Robinson and OG Anunoby room to operate on the interior, which again can serve to demoralize the Cleveland Cavaliers as it has shown.
0: Yeah, what a start to this series for the Knicks to go up 3-0. On the other side for the Cavs, a difficult game one that has snowballed into three straight losses to open the series. NBA analyst Iman Shumpert on what he saw from Cleveland tonight.
9: I thought that they lacked a sense of urgency. I think that this is a back-to-the-wall style game. You let go of game one. You're coming into game three. You're trying to get your fans excited. And you're supposed to play like desperate men. Play like you haven't drank water, and I don't know how long. It needed to be a desperation, and I didn't see the urgency. The biggest takeaway that I took from being able to locate times that there was no urgency was, where, oh, where is the transition defense for this Cavaliers team? When a person breaks past the three-point line and gets into that key situation or gets into that paint situation, there has to be two guards back. There has to be a last line of defense. I thought that they did a very poor job of saying, let's pay attention to the details and pay attention to the small mistakes, the little mistakes that led to easy buckets for the Knicks. Let's take those away in game three. I didn't see that adjustment. I didn't see the attention to detail. It was honestly a disappointing performance from the Cavs.
0: Shumpert on SportsCenter, going to be so much time to categorize what this Knicks run has been like and meant in New York. ESPN senior NBA writer Andre Snelling says Jalen Brunson leading the way is making a case for the best Knick ever.
10: I think he does only need ad title. Honestly, if he even needs that, because when it comes to the all-time Knicks, I think Jalen, in for a lot of people's minds, he's battling with Patrick Ewing. And Patrick Ewing never won a chip, you know, but he did have, he played basically his whole career with the Knicks. He, there at the end, he ended up moving on, but for more than a decade, 15 years, you know, he was synonymous with the Knicks, made two NBA finals. So, you know, he has a heck of a resume, but he doesn't have that chip. And so I think that if Brunson is able to lead these Knicks and they actually win a championship, in a lot of people's eyes, he would move beyond Ewing and into the air that the older school cats live in. But again, modern day guys tend to get the nod in GOAT conversations over the older school.
0: Snelling's here on ESPN Radio on primetime. Game four coming Monday in Cleveland. First chance for the Knicks to reach the NBA Finals for the first time since 1999. The NBA playoffs are on ESPN Radio. Catch postseason action on ESPN Radio and the ESPN app presented by Gusto. Nick DeLuca here with you, Sports Center all night here on ESPN Radio, the ESPN app, SiriusXM channel 80. Things are a little tighter in the Western Conference right now. Thunder up 2-1 on the Spurs, game 4 coming Sunday night. Thunder shook off a slow start in Game 3, outscoring the Spurs by 30 after the 15-0 start by San Antonio. OKC has a 4-1 series record in best-of-sevens when leading 2-1 since 09, the only loss coming to the Golden State Warriors in the 2016 Western Conference Final. Depth, a huge difference for OKC in this series. Head coach Mark Daigneault on the way that he's had so many contributors come through for the defending champs.
3: It's never an advantage relative to the opponent. It's more an expression of our strength. And we have a deep team. We have a lot of guys that we trust. We also play in a way that demands a lot of energy. We play with a lot of pressure. We provide a lot of help, which puts us in longer closeouts. We want to be a great transition defense team. Everything we want to do that gives you the best chance to win requires energy. And there's different ways to do that. I mean, you could try to condition 8 guys to doing that, and that can be successful. But when you have a team as deep as we are, we choose to deploy those guys and keep fresh legs on the court.
0: OKC bench scoring a franchise playoff record 76 points in the win in Game 3. That's the most by any team in a conference or NBA Finals game since starts were first tracked in 1971. 183 bench points, the fourth most by any team through the first 3 games of a series over that same span. Going into Game 4, Daigneault saying his team knows it'll be a challenge.
3: I'm not overly reflective in the middle of it, mainly because of the challenge. We had a great win last night, and Game 4, you just know Game 4 is going to just, you're going to have to really earn it if you want to go get that game. And so the gears just start turning on that. And there's times for reflection in the middle of the series, isn't it? But I'm not surprised at the level of play. I mean, there's 2 60-win teams playing each other. 60 wins in the NBA is hard to do. And to have 2 teams do that in the same conference is difficult. When you square off, it's going to be really challenging. And, we just got to do everything we can to get ourselves mentally ready for another high-level competitive challenge tomorrow.
0: Depth for the defending champs has made a huge difference. So has the starting lineup. Chet Holmgren doing a really nice job on Victor Wembanyama. What needs to be done to keep up the momentum in Game 4?
4: Continuing to really focus on the details, making sure that we're executing, but not losing sight of the fact that all of it comes down to effort. Doesn't matter how smart you're thinking if your feet don't get there in time. So being ready to play hard.
0: On the flip side, Spurs have lost back-to-back games for the first time since January. Did not lose 3 straight at all this season. San Antonio, the second team in the play-by-play era to begin a playoff game on a 15-0 run or better and then lose. Head coach Mitch Johnson looking for his team to meet their standard of discipline and execution.
11: I think we've done it all year in terms of the aggression and the confidence and being on the front foot and trying to be in attack mode. And we have to still be able to have a certain standard of discipline and execution with whatever we're trying to get done. Setting the screen at the right angle, proper rotation, right close out and contest positioning. And so it's just continuing to strive for perfection and raise the standard, or in some cases, like last night, play to our standard, which I don't think we did in all those situations or aspects.
0: Little things making a big difference. Spurs looking for someone else to step up right now. It's been pretty much all Wemby so far in this series. Plus 4 when he's out there, minus 38 when he's on the bench. ESPN's Tim McMahon thinking this will be the toughest test of Wemby's career.
12: This is a huge test. This is the biggest test of Victor Wembanyama's career. And look, the Spurs came into this series with a ton of confidence. I mean, they beat the Thunder 4 out of 5 times during the regular season. That included 3 wins in 12 days, after the Thunder got off to that 24 in one start. They spanked their butts in front of a national TV audience on Christmas Day in OKC's gym, but the playoffs are a different beast. And, you know, let's just also call it like it is for the Spurs. This is not a healthy Spurs team. They have a blank injury report right now, but De'Aaron Fox is clearly not 100%. You know, he's playing through a high ankle sprain. Dylan Harper's playing through adductor soreness. He's clearly not 100%. And as Miss Johnson said today, Victor Wembanyama creates a lot of the advantages, and then those Spurs guards throughout the course of the year have been great at exploiting them. That hasn't really happened in the series. Fox missed the first couple games. Harper wasn't the same player in Game 3, but there's no excuses. There is pressure, and for a team that's trying to skip the line, trying to win a championship in their first playoffs together, you can't let this thing go back to OKC down 3-1.
0: McMahon on Inside the NBA. San Antonio looking for a couple of contributions from some of their big players. Dylan Harper, De'Aaron Fox dealing with some injuries. Head coach Mitch Johnson on their status for Game 4.
11: They came out of the game finished, you know, on their own accord. I took them out, so that's a plus. And as of now, we expect them ready to go. So those guys are giving us all they got, and I commend them, tip my cap, because they're competing their ass off, and they're not 100%. And I would say that's probably hopefully where we hope it to kind of be until it's not.
0: Stephon Castle in that mix as well for San Antonio. Here he is on Wemby carrying the load and being the leader of the team. Could somebody else step up for the Spurs?
9: I think he has a conscious effort of trying to do that every day. I mean, he's obviously super hard on himself, so he probably feels like he needs to get us more involved, or I don't know what he meant by that, but I think him being on the court and what he does for us defensively and offensively, I think him just making the game as simple as possible for himself is going to help him, but it's going to help everybody else. I don't think he has to, you know, force any of that just with how good he is.
0: Game 4 on Sunday night, coverage at 8 Eastern right here on ESPN Radio. Coming up, volume up for Top Sounds, some big game sixes in the NBA, and the rest of Major League Baseball action on Saturday. 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
0: 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Nick DeLuca here with you. 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
25: Russell has it, he'll bring it to the front court, and he will dribble it out. The New York Knicks are one win away from a trip to the NBA Finals for the first time since 1999. The Knicks, behind 30 from Jalen Brunson, beat the Cleveland Cavaliers 121-108 to take a 3-0 series lead.
28: Number 4.
24: Baseball, Jorbit Vivas of the Nationals goes deep in a surprise win over the division-leading Braves on the Nationals Radio Network.
25: Front end of a double play and swings and drives one to deep right field toward the corner. This is way back. This ball is going. It's gone. Goodbye. Bang, zoom goes Jorbit Vivas. Muscling up with a leadoff home run here in the top of the fifth inning.
28: Number 3.
24: The Cubs' Nico Horner with a snazzy defensive play in a loss to Houston on ESPN Radio.
25: Bunt up the first base line. Salazar towards second. A behind-the-back flip at second base from Nico Horner, and he gets him. The two-time Gold Glover making his case for a third. And I don't know how that just worked, but it did, and it was magical.
29: And I'm not even sure why he did that, actually. Like, he threw it through his legs on top of that.
25: Oh, my goodness.
28: Number 2.
24: Harrison Bader, part of a 6-run fifth inning for the Giants on KNBR.
25: Here comes. Swinging a fly ball. Center field hit well. Peters back at the wall.
24: Carolina's Nikolai Ehlers scores to tie the NHL's Eastern Conference Final on 99.9 The Fan.
25: Now the Canes pushing it back up again. Here's a chance. It's over. Game over. Carolina wins it in overtime. Nikolai Ehlers does it again. We're tied at one. Going to Montreal for Game 3.
0: Yeah, lots of good stuff on the ice, on the hardwood, and on the diamond. Paul Skeens on the mound north of the border on Saturday. No problem, though, for the Blue Jay bats.
25: Still nobody out in the pitch. Ernie Clement is hit through the left side on the ground to base and into left. Piniango scores. Quick stop sign at third, Sanchez, and it's 3-1 Blue Jays on an Ernie Clement RBI single.
0: Sportsnet 590, the Fan Clement single, part of four straight hits to chase Skeens in the sixth. Jays win it 5-2. Skeens with losses in consecutive starts for the first time this season, allowed four runs and a career-high nine hits in five-plus innings with two strikeouts, just his second time with fewer than five this season. Couple of NL contenders, the Dodgers all over the Brewers on the road.
25: 0-2 pitch. He swings and hits a high drive down the left field line. This ball is off the pole and gone. It's a three-run home run. Teoscar Hernandez. And the Dodgers take a 4-3 lead in Milwaukee. Light tower power for Teo. His seventh home run.
0: AM 570 LA Sports, Hernandez homered and matched a career high with six driven in an 11-3 win. End of May always special in college baseball and softball, especially when schools get to places they've never been. Arkansas to the Women's College World Series.
25: Popped up. McDowell chasing it. Super regional bridesmaids no more. Arkansas is headed to the Women's College World Series for the first time in school history.
0: 10-2 final, that call from ESPN2. Up next, NBA playoffs roll on. Knicks who win away from the NBA Finals. 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
25: Rebounded Hart, Knicks look to run. Cavs get back, Bridges right side, drives the lane, hangs, and gets the layup to make it 9-1 Knicks. 2 minutes in, and a timeout by Cleveland.
17: The Hurricanes try to weather the storm in Game 2 against Montreal.
18: Cavs can't get it out. Here's Gooley. Passes over, Philip Deneau, it's Prime, scores! Josh Anderson, first shot of the game for Montreal, and it's a 1-1 tie.
17: Heading in opposite directions on the diamond.
18: 1-0 pitch, and he hits this well on a line left field. Conforto retreating, and that ball carries over the wall, and it's a two-run homer for Christian Walker. 2-0 Astros, just four batters into the game.
17: Setting the scene for Spurs-Thunder Game 4.
20: You just know Game 4 is going to just, you're going to have to really earn it if you want to go get that game. And so the gears just start turning on that. And there's times for reflection in the middle of the series, isn't it?
17: Plus, for the first time in school history,
25: Super Regional Bridesmaids no more. Arkansas is headed to the Women's College World Series for the first time in school history.
21: Travis Kelce. I don't know if his girlfriend's going to like to see him chugging beers like that.
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22: 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Nick Kaluka here with you. Memorial Day weekend is here. Hope it's off to a great start. So much to get to from Saturday. Game 2 of the Eastern Conference Final in the Stanley Cup Playoffs. Full day of baseball action. The Women's College World Series as well. But start with Game 3 of the Eastern Conference Final Series, heading back to Cleveland. The Knicks pulling off the stunning comeback in Game 1, winning wire-to-wire in Game 2. Entered Saturday, never having held a 3-0 series lead in a conference finals in franchise history. These Knicks, though, rewriting some playoff history, trying to push their winning streak to 10. Hadn't lost in a month since going down 2-1 of the Hawks in Round 1. Tough road environment, but they were ready from the jump.
25: Mitchell, top of the key. Mobley, high post left, backing down into the middle of the lane. Jump hook, no good. And rebounded Hart. Knicks look to run. Cavs get back. Bridges right side. Drives the lane. Hangs and gets the layup to make it 9-1 Knicks. 2 minutes in and a timeout by Cleveland.
22: Bridges' bucket sparking an early run, but the success from this Knicks team, so much about their depth.
25: A turnover by the Cavs, stolen by Bridges. Right corner, Shamet puts it up and hits a three. And the lead is 10. Another Cleveland timeout with 3:29 to go in the first.
27: Boy, they're keeping the pressure on. Make or miss, the Knicks are getting the ball up the floor in a hurry.
22: Cavs timeouts early and often. Shamet triple, the first of four on the night. Knicks plus 10 after 12 minutes. Cleveland, no stranger to comebacks, though, made their run in the second. James Harden getting going.
25: Hard middle of the lane, takes it all the way. Layup is good, and the Cavaliers tie the game with 5.5 to go in the second quarter at 48 apiece.
27: OG was a little slow after falling down on his way to the cup. They play 5-on-4, and they make it look easy.
22: Harden bringing the Cavs back after trailing by double digits, had 19 on the night. Knicks took a 6-point lead to the locker room, looking for playoff success. Need your stars to be stars. Jalen Brunson beaming in the third.
25: 81-70. Knicks lead. They have the ball. 3:45 to play in the third quarter. Brunson guarded by Schroeder as he brings it into the front court on the far side. Now Harden will switch and take Brunson. Dribbles between the legs, goes right baseline, step back, fall away, long two, swishes through.
27: He is so tough, and he's just flat attacking James Harden. If he's isolated, he's going right at him.
0: Yeah, it is not the matchup the Cavs want. Brunson Bucket stretching the lead to 13 in the third. Final quarter, Knicks keeping their foot on the gas, and Brunson closed it out.
25: Brunson in the backcourt again will take his time before he brings it across with 1:50 on the game clock. Cavs fans heading for the exit. Brunson, an easy layup as the Cavs just gave up. Kenny Atkinson calls a timeout. The lead is 16, and the Knicks fans here at Rocket Arena are roaring.
0: 30-point night for Jalen Brunson. Knicks take a commanding 3-0 series lead. 121-108, your final. New York shooting 56% from the floor, had six players in double figures. Mikal Bridges had 22. OG Anunoby adding 21. And the defense doing the job again, holding Donovan Mitchell and James Harden to a combined 17 of 36 from the field and just 4 of 17 from three. The Knicks will win away from their first trip to the NBA Finals in 27 years. Jalen Brunson, postgame on ABC with Lisa Salters.
1: Jalen, you hear champ. Let's go, Knicks. MVP, where you're on the free throw line. You're on the road. Just what does that mean to you guys?
2: The way we fought, most importantly, but the Knicks fans, they travel, man, and they're going to be hurting whatever building they're in.
1: Landry Shamet, just describe the impact that he had on this team, particularly in the fourth quarter.
2: He played big time, and that's just the way he does. He's a super professional, and the way he just attacks the game and approaches the game, whatever is asked of him, he shows up and he does it.
1: You guys haven't lost in a month. Teams always want to be peaking at the right time. 10th win in a row. Just what does it feel like for you guys as a group to just be in this flow right now?
2: Our mindset hasn't changed. We're trying to get better every single day. We're trying to learn, even from wins. There's a lot that we can get better at. There's a lot we can control. A lot of mental errors that we need to clean up. But we're always just looking for ways to try to get better.
1: Game 4 on Monday. Chance to go to the finals. What's it going to take?
2: Just focus on one position at a time. I mean, the way we've been having that mindset over these past couple weeks, we have to continue it. If not, it has to be better.
0: Brunson looking for an answer on how they've been so good. The last time the Knicks won 10 straight games at any point, March 18th through April the 9th, 2013, when they won 13 in a row. Forward Josh Hart on winning 10 straight in the postseason.
3: We don't think about it, that way. You know, today we won, we were 1-0 today. Monday we're 0-0. We're far from our goal. This series isn't over. That's a good team with a lot of playoff experience who won games against the wall. So we don't got time to think of the past. You know, all we're focusing on is right now.
0: During their 10-game win streak, they've outscored their opponents by 225 points. It's the highest point differential in any 10-game span in NBA history, regular or postseason, passing the 73-74 Bucks, who outscored their opponents by 214 from November 27th to December 16th of that season. So many weapons. Brunson with 30, Bridges 22. Head coach Mike Brown, though, thought Carl Anthony Towns set the offensive tone tonight.
5: Cat, I mean, he was our hub offensively. 7 assists, zero turnovers. He was really good for us offensively and defensively, the three steals, but his ability to fire back in the pick and roll situation was really good.
0: No team has ever overcome an 0-3 deficit in an NBA playoff series. The Knicks up 3-0. The Cavs looking at an almost impossible deficit. Cavs came in trying to avoid that hole. Head coach Kenny Atkinson felt like the Knicks were just more physical.
7: They were the more physical team tonight. I think their physicality and energy, we just couldn't get to that level to combat it. I think the turnovers hurt us, Joe. And I think Shamet getting loose there. You know, they had a role player step up on the road. But there was no whatever the state tonight. They were the much better team.
0: Cleveland up against it. Atkinson on his team's mentality down 3-0.
7: Listen, this, you know, I felt after game two we're in a good place. It was a tough one, right? Like, you get down 3-0. There's nobody's hanging their heads, or there's no one, you know, there's no one saying, you know, giving speeches or anything, or we're still a together group. We have a great group that believes in each other. We'll stick together. I think from the players' message, it was like, let's get this one, next one. We'll get this next one. We go from there. See what, you know, you never know what can happen.
0: Game 4 coming on Monday in Cleveland. First chance for the Knicks to reach the NBA Finals for the first time since 1999. Nick DeLucchi here with you, SportsCenter all night here on ESPN Radio, the ESPN app, SiriusXM Channel 80. On the ice, Game 2 of the Eastern Conference Final in Carolina was smooth sailing for the Canes with back-to-back sweeps through the first two rounds, then rusty to open the Conference Final back on Thursday. Opening up some old wounds, Carolina has been so good the last few seasons until they reached this round. Entering Saturday, they had gone 1-17 in their last

0: rare bright spot for the Astros this year, and he wasn't done.
1: Payoff pitch, hit almost to the same spot. Hard line drive to the wall, and it's over the fence for a home run. Or is it? Thought the fans got a hand on it in the basket, and it's just shy.
2: It looked like it went over, actually. But
1: the umpires are going to talk about it now. It looked like it bounced off of the brick wall, but behind the basket, and they call it a home run. It is indeed the second home run of the day for Christian Walker, his 13th of the year, and it's now 3-0 Houston.
0: Second for Walker, holding up after review halfway to last year's total, and it was all the offense that Houston needed, just three hits allowed by Stroh's pitching in the victory. Cubs becoming one of the hardest teams in baseball to figure out. They lose their seventh straight, longest losing streak since a nine-game slide back in 2022. They're the fifth team in the expansion era since 1961, with a pair of winning streaks of at least 10 games and a losing streak of at least seven games in the same season, joining the 69 in 2019 Houston Astros, 78 Pirates, and the 2017 LA Dodgers. It's the first road series win for the Astros against the Cubs since 2012. Coming up, more from Major League Baseball Saturday on this Memorial Day weekend. 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
0: In Atlanta, not much has slowed down Atlanta's bats this season, but Jake Irvin had the answer. Held the Braves hitless through five innings before leaving with an injury. Now all the Nats needed was some offense, and Jorbit Vivas gave one a ride.
15: Front end of a double play and swings and drives one to deep right field toward the corner. This is way back. This ball is going. It's gone. Goodbye. Bang, zoom, goes Jorbit Vivas, muscling up with a leadoff home run here in the top of the fifth inning.
0: Call from the Nationals radio network, more than enough offense in a 2-0 win. Irvin getting his first victory since his first start on March 29th before exiting. Dylan Cruz went deep as well, sets up a Sunday rubber game. Atlanta trying to avoid only their second series loss of this season. The Twins in Boston battling the Red Sox. Minnesota quietly playing well over the last couple of weeks. Orlando Arcia adding to the lead in the afternoon.
16: And he swings and rolls it back up the middle, and it's deflected off of Bayo's glove, and the Twins are going to score their fourth run. Oh, sometimes you need a little break. It was a ground ball back up the middle. Bayo was in his follow-through. It hit the back of his glove and deflected away from a charging Kiner Falefa, and it's 4-1 Minnesota.
0: Yeah, those breaks rolling the Twins' way. Treasure Island Baseball Network. Red Sox would add a run, 4-2 final. Trevor Larnach matched his career high with four hits. Taj Bradley worked five strong innings in his first start since May 9th off the IL. Bradley reaching triple digits with his fastball. Fastest pitch of his career. Say he's good to go, and healthy Twins get their ninth win in their last 13. Safe to say the ball was flying out in San Francisco.
15: The pitch. Swinging a high drive. Left field. It is out of here. He's swinging it, folks. And that's Casey Schmidt with his 10th of the year.
0: Schmidt finished with three RBIs. Later in the inning, Harrison Bader broke it open.
15: Here it comes. Swinging a fly ball. Center field hit well. Peters back.
0: Calls from KNBR, second grand slam for Bader in 6 days. Yeah, that's cause for bananas. Third of his career, Giants win it 10-3 and scored 12 total runs in their previous four games, 10 on the board in the victory, snapping a four-game losing streak. The Mets in South Florida taking on the Marlins, but they stayed ice cold.
15: Helmet. 2-2 again. That one drilled high in the sky, right field. That is done. What a year it's been, baby. Liam Hicks is 11th home run on the year, his second of the night, and it's 4-0 Marlins in the bottom of the fifth.
0: 104.3 WQAM, two homer day for Liam Hicks. Marlins win it 4-1. Hicks had the offense. Max Meyer got it done on the mound. Went seven shutout, giving up just one hit. A Mark Viento single. Meyer lowering his ERA to 2.52. Has allowed just two runs over 25 innings in his last four home starts. Another strong pitching performance in Kansas City. Stephen Kolek went the distance.
15: Here's the pitch. Popped up. If it's caught, he's done it. It is caught by his bell. The Royals' losing streak is gone. Kolek has pitched a complete game shutout. And again, the first one in 6 years. And that is stunning.
0: That call from 96.5 The Fan. The Royals tacked on two more after a Jack Caglione RBI single to win it 5-0. Kolek threw the complete game shutout in 108 pitches. It's his second career shutout in 23 starts, joining Chris Archer and Mike Montgomery as the only pitchers to debut since 2010 with two shutouts in their first 23 outings. Up next, our half-hour headlines and more from the NBA playoffs. The Knicks go up 3-0 on the Cavs in a 2-1 series between OKC and San Antonio. This is SportsCenter All Night on ESPN Radio.
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0: A finals, the Canes, even the Eastern Conference final, with the Canadiens, and we get set for game four of the Western Conference Final in San Antonio.
1: Brunson has it. He'll bring it to the front court, and he will dribble it out. The New York Knicks are one win away from a trip to the NBA Finals for the first time since 1999. The Knicks, behind 30 from Jalen Brunson, beat the Cleveland Cavaliers 121-108 to take a 3-0 series lead.
0: The Knicks get 30 from Brunson to go up 3-0 on the Cavs. For more on this historic Knicks run, our ESPN radio team, Dave Pesch and Doris Burke.
2: Thank you, Nick. The New York Knicks have won 10 in a row. It's their first 10-game win streak of any kind in 13 years. More important, they're now one win away from their first trip to the NBA Finals since 1999. They take a 3-0 lead over the Cavaliers, winning 121-108 as the Knicks' defense forced 15 turnovers from Mobley, Mitchell, and Harden combined. And, again, the role players. It's not just Brunson with 30. It's, you know, Bridges, 11 of 15, an efficient night. Hart had another good game. Ananobi with 21. It's hard to find one thing, just one thing to talk about with these Knicks doors.
3: Oh, agreed. They're playing great two-way basketball. They're second overall in defensive efficiency, which obviously is a huge part of being able to win a championship. The one guy you didn't mention there, and you were appropriate to mention OG and Mikal, because those wings are playing elite two-way basketball right now. How about Karl-Anthony Towns? Another night. He comes into this series averaging 9 field goal attempts in the playoffs, but playing some of the best basketball he's played in a Knicks jersey. Tonight he's 4-for-9. He's got 13 points, 8 rebounds, 7 assists, and 0 turnovers. We've talked about him and the number of times in the playoffs he's been 6-plus assists. I'll just say it. There's great clarity and role definition. There's hard playing, multiple effort defense, great game plan discipline, great scouts, and then you have the master in Jalen Brunson, right? I mean, the guy just takes what the game gives you. And Mike Brown's long-term strategy of getting him off the ball and lowering his usage mattered, because this is as fresh as I've ever seen him this deep into a season. Now, sometimes, health, it's luck, good luck or bad luck, so that plays a part. But give Mike Brown credit. The system has been good for Jalen Brunson.
2: Final score tonight, Knicks 121 and the Cavaliers 108. Game 4 Monday night, a trip to the NBA Finals on the line for the New York Knicks. They haven't been in this position in 27 years. For Doris Burke, I'm Dave Pash, right here in your home for the NBA, ESPN Radio, and the ESPN app. Now let's go back to Nick DeLuca in the studio.
0: Thanks so much to Dave and Doris. 6 Knicks in double figures. Josh Hart was one of them, says they're at their best getting everyone involved.
5: Yeah, I just think everyone is playing the right way with the right mentality, and we have really good players. We got guys that can shoot, guys that can defend, guys can play, make tough shots, those kind of things. So when we play our style of basketball, everybody eats, and that's what we're just trying to do. So not surprised at all, because we have really good players.
0: Yeah, no doubt they are playing their style on one of the best playoff runs that we've seen. ESPN senior NBA writer Brian Windhorst on what the Knicks have proved in this series.
6: They are a terrific team. And when you look at the way that they were constructed to eventually play this well. I don't know if anybody saw this coming, but when you watch specifically how their wings have played in this postseason, and they were huge tonight. And I'm talking about OG Anunoby, talking about Mikal Bridges. Like, nobody's going to shout from the streets in New York about how many draft picks the Knicks gave up for Mikal Bridges right now, because it is the furthest thing from everybody's mind. They made the investment in both of those players, giving draft picks and then big contracts for exactly the type of play that they are doing in this series. You add in Josh Hart, you add in, you know, Landry Shamet coming off the bench. The Knicks are dominating this series on the wing. The Cavs have multiple all-star wings that are being outplayed by those guys. And I think one of the most impressive things, I was in the tunnel when the Knicks players came off the court. They're going to the finals, okay? No one's ever blown a 3-0 lead. They're playing great. They're going to the finals for the first time in all these guys' lifetimes, adult lifetimes, and they are totally business as usual. It was very impressive.
0: Windy on SportsCenter. Know that Stephen A. Smith is happy about where things are headed for New York, and Stephen A. characterizing the Knicks' depth that has been so important on this run.
4: You didn't realize how good it was. You had expectations at the beginning of the season, and then obviously Mike Brown wasn't utilizing his bench to the manner that you thought that he would, and then you had some question marks about them, and then you saw Mikal Bridges nosedive. You had some serious questions about him, but give credit where credit is due. If I was loud and making noise when Mikal Bridges was struggling, I'm damn sure going to be just as loud in praising him. He was fantastic in this game, hitting all but three of his shots, giving you over 20, giving you stout defense along the way, letting you know you couldn't leave him open. And then Landry Shamet has been a godsend. He has come off the bench and has just been drilling shots from long range all over the place. That has opened things up for a guy like Jalen Brunson to operate. It's opened things up for Karl Anthony Towns to be the facilitator that he is. And because it's pulling people away from the basket, it's even given the likes of Karl Anthony Towns and Mitchell Robinson and OG Anunoby room to operate on the interior, which again can serve to demoralize the Cleveland Cavaliers as it has shown.
0: Yeah, what a start to this series for the Knicks to go up 3-0. On the other side for the Cavs, a difficult game one that has snowballed into three straight losses to open the series. NBA analyst Iman Shumpert on what he saw from Cleveland tonight.
7: I thought that they lacked a sense of urgency. I think that this is a back-to-the-wall style game. You let go of game one. You're coming into game three. You're trying to get your fans excited. And you're supposed to play like desperate men. Play like you haven't drank water, and I don't know how long. It needed to be a desperation, and I didn't see the urgency. The biggest takeaway that I took from being able to locate times that there was no urgency was, where, oh, where is the transition defense for this Cavaliers team? When a person breaks past the three-point line and gets into that key situation or gets into that paint situation, there has to be two guards back. There has to be a last line of defense. I thought that they did a very poor job of saying, let's pay attention to the details and pay attention to the small mistakes, the little mistakes that led to easy buckets for the Knicks. Let's take those away in game three. I didn't see that adjustment. I didn't see the attention to detail. It was honestly a disappointing performance from the Cavs.
0: Shumpert on SportsCenter. Going to be so much time to categorize what this Knicks run has been like and meant in New York. ESPN senior NBA writer Andre Snelling says Jalen Brunson leading the way is making a case for the best Knick ever.
8: I think he does only need ad title. Honestly, if he even needs that, because when it comes to the all-time Knicks, I think Jalen, in for a lot of people's minds, he's battling with Patrick Ewing. And Patrick Ewing never won a chip, you know, but he yep. did have, he played basically his whole career with the Knicks. There at the end, he ended up moving on, but for more than a decade, 15 years, you know, he was synonymous with the Knicks, made two NBA finals. So, you know, he has a heck of a resume, but he doesn't have that chip. And so I think that if Brunson is able to lead these Knicks and they actually win a championship, in a lot of people's eyes, he would move beyond Ewing and into the air that the older school cats live in. But again, modern day guys tend to get the nod in GOAT conversations over the older school.
0: Snelling's here on ESPN Radio on primetime. Game four coming Monday in Cleveland. First chance for the Knicks to reach the NBA Finals for the first time since 1999. The NBA playoffs are on ESPN Radio. Catch postseason action on ESPN Radio and the ESPN app presented by Gusto. Nick DeLuca here with you. 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Things are a little tighter in the Western Conference right now. Thunder up 2-1 on the Spurs. Game 4 coming Sunday night. Thunder shook off a slow start in Game 3, outscoring the Spurs by 30 after the 15-0 start by San Antonio. OKC has a 4-1 series record in best-of-sevens when leading 2-1 since 09, the only loss coming to the Golden State Warriors in the 2016 Western Conference Final. Depth a huge difference for OKC in this series. Head coach Mark Daigneault on the way that he's had so many contributors come through for the defending champs.
9: It's never an advantage relative to the opponent. It's more an expression of our strengths. And
10: you know, we have a deep team. We have a lot of guys that we trust. We also play in a way that demands a lot of energy. You know, we play with a lot of pressure. We provide a lot of help, which puts us in longer closeouts. We want to be a great transition defense team. Everything we want to do that gives you the best chance to win requires energy, and there's different ways to do that. I mean, you could try to condition eight guys to doing that, and that can be successful. But when you have a team as deep as we are, we choose to deploy those guys and keep fresh legs on the court.
0: OKC bench scoring a franchise playoff record 76 points in the win in Game 3. That's the most by any team in a conference or NBA Finals game since starts were first tracked in 1971. 183 bench points, the fourth most by any team through the first three games of a series over that same span. Going into Game 4, Daigneault saying his team knows it'll be a challenge.
10: I'm not overly reflective in the middle of it, mainly because of the challenge. You know, like, we had a great win last night, and Game 4, you just know Game 4 is going to just, you know, you're going to have to really earn it if you want to go get that game. And so the gears just start turning on that. And there's times for reflection in the middle of the series, isn't it? But I'm not surprised at the level of play. I mean, there's two 60-win teams playing each other. You know, 60 wins in the NBA is hard to do. And to have two teams do that in the same conference is difficult. And so, you know, when you square off, it's going to be really challenging. And, you know, we just got to do everything we can to get ourselves mentally ready for another high-level competitive challenge tomorrow.
0: Depth for the defending champs has made a huge difference. So has the starting lineup. Chet Holmgren doing a really nice job on Victor Wembanyama. What needs to be done to keep up the momentum in Game 4?
11: Continuing to really focus on the details, making sure that we're executing, but not losing sight of the fact that all of it comes down to effort. Doesn't matter how smart you're thinking if you know, your feet don't get there in time. So being ready to play hard.
0: On the flip side, Spurs have lost back-to-back games for the first time since January. Did not lose three straight at all this season. San Antonio, the second team in the play-by-play era to begin a playoff game on a 15-0 run or better and then lose. Head coach Mitch Johnson looking for his team to meet their standard of discipline and execution.
12: I think we've done it all year in terms of the aggression and the confidence and being on the front foot and trying to be in attack mode, and we have to still be able to have a certain standard of discipline and execution with whatever we're trying to get done. Setting the screen at the right angle, proper rotations, right close out and contest positioning. And so it's just continuing to strive for perfection and raise the standard, or in some cases, like last night, play to our standard, which I don't think we did in all those situations or aspects.
0: Little things making a big difference. Spurs looking for someone else to step up right now. It's been pretty much all Wemby so far in this series. Plus +4 when he's out there, minus -38 when he's on the bench. ESPN's Tim McMahon thinking this will be the toughest test of Wemby's career.
13: This is a huge test. This is the biggest test of Victor Wembanyama's career. And look, the Spurs came into this series with a ton of confidence. I mean, they beat the Thunder 4 out of 5 times during the regular season. That included 3 wins in 12 days, you know, after the Thunder got off to that 24-1 start. They spanked their butts in front of a national TV audience on Christmas Day in OKC's gym, but the playoffs are a different beast. And, you know, let's just also call it like it is for the Spurs. This is not a healthy Spurs team. They have a blank injury report right now, but De'Aaron Fox is clearly not 100%. You know, he's playing through a high ankle sprain. Dylan Harper's playing through adductor soreness. He's clearly not 100%. And as Miss Johnson said today, Victor Wembanyama creates a lot of the advantages, and then those Spurs guards throughout the course of the year have been great at exploiting them. That hasn't really happened in the series. Fox missed the first couple games. Harper wasn't the same player in Game 3, but there's no excuses. There is pressure, and for a team that's trying to skip the line, trying to win a championship in their first playoffs together, you can't let this thing go back to OKC down 3-1.
0: McMahon on Inside the NBA. San Antonio looking for A couple of contributions from some of their big players, Dylan Harper, De'Aaron Fox, dealing with some injuries, head coach Mitch Johnson on their status for Game 4.
12: They came out of the game finished, you know, on their own accord. I took them out, so that's a plus. And as of now, we start them ready to go. So those guys are giving us all they got, and I commend them, tip my cap, because they're competing their ass off, and they're not 100%. And I would say that's probably hopefully where we hope it to kind of be until it's not.
0: Stephon Castle in that mix as well for San Antonio. Here he is on Wemby carrying the load and being the leader of the team. Could somebody else step up for the Spurs?
14: I think he has a conscious effort of trying to do that every day. I mean, he's obviously super hard on himself, so he probably feels like he needs to get us more involved, or I don't know what he meant by that, but I think him being on the court and what he does for us defensively and offensively, I think him just making the game as simple as possible for himself is going to help him, but it's going to help everybody else. I don't think he has to, you know, force any of that just with how good he is.
0: Game 4 on Sunday night, coverage at 8 Eastern right here on ESPN Radio. 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
0: 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Nick DeLuca here with you. 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
6: Nick, we started the NBA where the Knicks keep rolling in an attempt to get back to the finals for the first time this century. 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
7: Russell has it. He'll bring it to the front court, and he will dribble it out. The New York Knicks are one win away from a trip to the NBA Finals for the first time since 1999. The Knicks, behind 30 from Jalen Brunson, beat the Cleveland Cavaliers 121-108 to take a 3-0 series lead.
16: Number 4.
6: Baseball, Jorbit Vivas of the Nationals goes deep in a surprise win over the division-leading Braves on the Nationals Radio Network.
26: Front end of a double play and swings and drives one to deep right field toward the corner. This is way back. This ball is going. It's gone. Goodbye. Bang. Zoom goes Jorbit Vivas. Muscling up with a leadoff home run here in the top of the fifth inning.
16: Number 3.
6: The Cubs' Nico Horner with a snazzy defensive play in a loss to Houston on ESPN Radio.
7: Bunt up the first base line. Salazar towards second. A behind-the-back flip at second base from Nico Horner. And he gets him. The two-time Gold Glover making his case for a third. And I don't know how that just worked, but it did, and it was magical.
27: And I'm not even sure why he did that, actually. Like, he threw it through his legs on top of that.
7: Oh, my goodness.
16: Number 2.
6: Harrison Bader, part of a 6-run fifth inning for the Giants on KNBR.
7: Here comes. Swinging a fly ball. Center field hit well. Peters back at the wall.
6: Carolina's Nikolaj Ehlers scores to tie the NHL's Eastern Conference Final on 99.9 The Fan.
7: Now the Canes pushing it back up again. Here's a chance. It's over. Game over. Carolina wins it in overtime. Nikolaj Ehlers does it again. We're tied at one. Going to Montreal for Game 3.
0: Yeah, lots of good stuff on the ice, on the hardwood, and on the diamond. Paul Skeens on the mound north of the border on Saturday. No problem, though, for the Blue Jay bats.
7: Still nobody out in the pitch. Ernie Clement is hit through the left side on the ground of base and into left. Pinyango scores. Quick stop sign at third. Sanchez, and it's 3-1 Blue Jays on an Ernie Clement RBI single.
0: Sportsnet 590, the Fan, Clement single, part of four straight hits to chase Skeens in the sixth. Jays win it 5-2. Skeens with losses in consecutive starts for the first time this season, allowed four runs and a career-high 9 hits in 5-plus innings with 2 strikeouts, just his second time with fewer than 5 this season. Couple of NL contenders, the Dodgers all over the Brewers on the road.
28: 0-2 pitch. He swings and hits a high drive down the left field line. This ball is off the pole and gone. It's a 3-run home run. Teoscar Hernandez. And the Dodgers take a 4-3 lead in Milwaukee. Light tower power for Teo. His 7th home run.
0: AM 570 LA Sports. Hernandez homered and matched a career high with six driven in an 11-3 win. End of May, always special in college baseball and softball, especially when schools get to places they've never been. Arkansas to the Women's College World Series.
1: Pops up. McDowell chasing it. Super regional bridesmaids no more. Arkansas is headed to the Women's College World Series for the first time in school history.
0: 10-2 final, that call from ESPN2. Up next, NBA playoffs roll on. Knicks to win away from the NBA Finals. 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
6: The Eastern Conference Finals shifts to Cleveland for Game 3 between the Knicks and Cavs.
7: Rebounded Hart, Knicks looks to run. Cavs gets back, Bridges right side, drives the lane, hangs, and gets the layup to make it 9-1 Knicks. 2 minutes in, and a timeout by Cleveland.
6: The Hurricanes try to weather the storm in game two against Montreal.
2: Teams can't get it out. Here's Gouley. Passes over. Philip Deneau is primed. They score! Josh Anderson, first shot of the game for Montreal, and it's a 1-1 tie.
6: Heading in opposite directions on the diamond.
2: 1-0 pitch. He hits this well on a line left field. Conforto retreating, and that ball carries over the wall, and it's a two-run homer for Christian Walker. 2-0 Astros, just four batters into the game.
6: Setting the scene for Spurs-Thunder Game 4.
3: You just know Game 4 is going to you're going to have to really earn it if you want to go get that game. And so the gears just start turning on that. And there's times for reflection in the middle of the series, isn't it?
6: Plus, for the first time in school history,
7: Super Regional bridesmaids no more. Arkansas is headed to the Women's College World Series for the first time in school history.
4: Travis Kelce. I don't know if his girlfriend's going to like to see him chugging beers like that.
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0: 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Nick DeLuca here with you. Memorial Day weekend is here. Hope it's off to a great start. So much to get to from Saturday. Game 2 of the Eastern Conference Final in the Stanley Cup Playoffs. Full day of baseball action. The Women's College World Series as well. But start with Game 3 of the Eastern Conference Final Series, heading back to Cleveland. The Knicks pulling off the stunning comeback in Game 1, winning wire-to-wire in Game 2. Entered Saturday, never having held a 3-0 series lead in a conference finals in franchise history. These Knicks, though, rewriting some playoff history, trying to push their winning streak to 10. Hadn't lost in a month since going down 2-1 of the Hawks in Round 1. Tough road environment, but they were ready from the jump.
7: Mitchell, top of the key. Mobley, high post left, backing down into the middle of the lane. Jump hook, no good. And rebounded Hart. Knicks look to run. Cavs get back. Bridges right side. Drives the lane. Hangs and gets the layup to make it 9-1 Knicks. 2 minutes in and a timeout by Cleveland.
0: Bridges bucket sparking an early run, but the success from this Knicks team, so much about their depth.
7: A turnover by the Cavs, stolen by Bridges. Right corner, Shamet puts it up and hits a three. And the lead is 10. Another Cleveland timeout with 3:29 to go in the first.
5: Boy, they're keeping the pressure on. Make or miss, the Knicks are getting the ball up the floor in a hurry.
0: Cavs timeouts early and often. Shamet triple, the first of four on the night. Knicks plus 10 after 12 minutes. Cleveland, no stranger to comebacks, though, made their run in the second. James Harden getting going.
7: Hard middle of the lane, takes it all the way. Layup is good, and the Cavaliers tie the game with 5.5 to go in the second quarter at 48 apiece.
5: OG was a little slow after falling down on his way to the cup. They play 5-on-4, and they make it look easy.
0: Harden bringing the Cavs back after trailing by double digits, had 19 on the night. Knicks took a 6-point lead to the locker room, looking for playoff success. Need your stars to be stars. Jalen Brunson beaming in the third.
7: 81-70. Knicks lead. They have the ball. 3:45 to play in the third quarter. Brunson guarded by Schroeder as he brings it into the front court on the far side. Now Harden will switch and take Brunson. Dribbles between the legs. Goes right baseline. Step back, fall away. Long two. Swishes through.
5: He is so tough. And he's just flat attacking James Harden. If he's isolated, he's going right at him.
0: Yeah, it is not the matchup the Cavs want. Brunson bucket stretching the lead to 13 in the third. Final quarter, Knicks keeping their foot on the gas, and Brunson closed it out.
7: Brunson in the backcourt again will take his time before he brings it across with 1:50 on the game clock. Cavs fans heading for the exits. Brunson an easy layup as the Cavs just gave up. Kenny Atkinson calls a timeout. The lead is 16, and the Knicks fans here at Rocket Arena are roaring.
0: 30-point night for Jalen Brunson. Knicks take a commanding 3-0 series lead. 121-108 your final. New York shooting 56% from the floor. Had six players in double figures. Mikal Bridges had 22. OG Anunoby adding 21. And the defense doing the job again, holding Donovan Mitchell and James Harden to a combined 17 of 36 from the field and just 4 of 17 from three. The Knicks a win away from their first trip to the NBA Finals in 27 years. Jalen Brunson, postgame on ABC with Lisa Salters.
1: Jalen, you hear champ. Let's go, Knicks. MVP, where you're on the free throw line. You're on the road. Just what does that mean to you guys?
8: The impact that he had on this game, particularly in the fourth quarter.
9: He played big time. And that's just the way he does. He's too professional, and the way he just attacks the game and approaches the game. Whatever is asked of him, he shows up and he does it.
8: You guys haven't lost in a month. Teams always want to be peaking at the right time. 10th win in a row. Just what does it feel like for you guys as a group to just be in this flow right now?
9: Our mindset hasn't changed. We're trying to get better every single day. We're trying to learn, even from wins. There's a lot that we can get better at. There's a lot we can control. A lot of mental errors that we need to clean up. But we're always just looking for ways to try and get better.
8: Game four on Monday. Chance to go to the finals. What's it going to take?
9: Just focus on one position at a time. The way we've been having that mindset over these past couple weeks, we have to continue it. If not, it has to be better.
0: Brunson looking for an answer on how they've been so good. The last time the Knicks won 10 straight games at any point, March 18th through April the 9th, 2013, when they won 13 in a row. Forward Josh Hart on winning 10 straight in the postseason.
11: We don't think about it, that way. You know, today we won, we were 1-0 today. Monday we're 0-0. We're far from our goal. This series isn't over. That's a good team with a lot of playoff experience who one game is back against the wall. So we don't got time to think of the past. All we're focusing on is right now.
0: During their 10-game win streak, they've outscored their opponents by 225 points. It's the highest point differential in any 10-game span in NBA history, regular or postseason, passing the 73-74 Bucks, who outscored their opponents by 214 from November 27th to December 16th of that season. So many weapons. Brunson with 30, Bridges 22. Head coach Mike Brown, though, thought Carl Anthony Towns set the offensive tone tonight.
16: Cat, he was our hub offensively. 7 assists, zero turnovers. He was really good for us offensively and defensively, the three steals, but his ability to fire back in the pick and roll situation was really good.
0: No team has ever overcome an 0-3 deficit in an NBA playoff series. The Knicks up 3-0. The Cavs looking at an almost impossible deficit. Cavs came in trying to avoid that hole. Head coach Kenny Atkinson felt like the Knicks were just more physical.
19: They were the more physical team tonight. I think their physicality and energy. We just couldn't get to that level to combat it. I think the turnovers hurt us, Joe. And I think Shamet getting loose there. They had a role player step up on the road. There was no whatever the state tonight. They were the much better team.
0: Cleveland up against it. Atkinson on his team's mentality down 3-0.
19: Listen, this, I felt after game two we're in a good place. It was a tough one, right? Like, you get down 3-0. There's nobody's hanging their heads, or there's no one saying, giving speeches or anything, or we're still a together group. We have a great group that believes in each other. We'll stick together. I think from the players' message, it was like, let's get this one, next one. We'll get this next one. We go from there. See what, you never know what can happen.
0: Game four coming on Monday in Cleveland. First chance for the Knicks to reach the NBA Finals for the first time since 1990. 99. Nick DeLuca here with you, SportsCenter all night here on ESPN Radio, the ESPN app, SiriusXM Channel 80. On the ice, Game 2 of the Eastern Conference Final in Carolina was smooth sailing for the Canes with back-to-back sweeps through the first two rounds, then rusty to open the Conference Final back on Thursday. Opening up some old wounds, Carolina has been so good the last few seasons until they reached this round. Entering Saturday, they had gone 1-17 in their last 18 Conference Finals games dating back to 2009 and lost 10 straight at home. Teams with a 2-0 lead in a best-of-seven playoff round have gone to win the series 86% of the time, so tonight felt like a must-win for the Canes. Pick it up second period, tied at one. Carolina trying to get over this playoff hump. Signed Nikolaj Ehlers last summer for moments like this.
12: 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Oh, a highlight reel goal!

0: Review halfway to last year's total, and it was all the offense that Houston needed. Just three hits allowed by Stroh's pitching in the victory. Cubs becoming one of the hardest teams in baseball to figure out. They lose their seventh straight, longest losing streak since a nine-game slide back in 2022. They're the fifth team in the expansion era since 1961 with a pair of winning streaks of at least 10 games and a losing streak of at least seven games in the same season, joining the 69 in 2019 Houston Astros, 78 Pirates, and the 2017 L.A. Dodgers. It's the first road series win for the Astros against the Cubs since 2012. Coming up, more from Major League Baseball Saturday on this Memorial Day weekend. 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
1: 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The Thunder win their second in a row and take the 2-1 lead over the Spurs. How will San Antonio respond in Game 4?
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3: 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Continue with a busy Saturday around baseball. The Nats visiting the Braves in Atlanta. Not much has slowed down Atlanta's bats this season, but Jake Irvin had the answer. Held the Braves hitless through five innings before leaving with an injury. Now all the Nats needed was some offense, and Jorbit Vivas gave one a ride.
4: Front end of a double play and swings and drives one to deep right field toward the corner. This is way back. This ball is going. It's gone. Goodbye. Bang. Zoom goes Jorbit Vivas. Muscling up with a leadoff home run here in the top of the fifth inning.
3: Call from the Nationals radio network. More than enough offense in a 2-0 win. Irvin getting his first victory since his first start on March 29th before exiting. Dylan Cruz went deep as well. Sets up a Sunday rubber game. Atlanta trying to avoid only their second series loss of the season. The Twins in Boston battling the Red Sox. Minnesota quietly playing well over the last couple of weeks. Orlando Arcia adding to the lead in the afternoon.
5: And he swings and rolls it back up the middle, and it's deflected off of Bayo's glove, and the Twins are going to score their fourth run. Oh, sometimes you need a little break. It was a ground ball back up the middle. Bayo was in his follow-through. It hit the back of his glove and deflected away from a charging Kiner Falefa, and it's 4-1 Minnesota.
3: Yeah, those breaks rolling the Twins' way. Treasure Island Baseball Network. Red Sox would add a run, 4-2 final. Trevor Larnach matched his career high with four hits. Taj Bradley worked five strong innings in his first start since May 9th off the IL. Bradley reaching triple digits with his fastball. Fastest pitch of his career. Say he's good to go, and healthy Twins get their ninth win in their last 13. Safe to say the ball was flying out in San Francisco.
4: The pitch. Swing and a high drive. Left field. It is out of here. He's swinging it, folks. And that's Casey Schmidt with his 10th of the year.
3: Schmidt finished with three RBIs. Later in the inning, Harrison Bader broke it open.
4: Here it comes. Swinging a fly ball. Center field hit well. Peters back.
3: Calls from KNBR, second grand slam for Bader in 6 days. Yeah, that's cause for bananas. Third of his career, Giants win it 10-3 and scored 12 total runs in their previous four games, 10 on the board in the victory, snapping a four-game losing streak. The Mets in South Florida taking on the Marlins, but they stayed ice cold.
4: Helmet. 2-2 again. That one thrilled. High in the sky, right field. That is done. What a year it's been, baby. Liam Hicks is 11th home run on the year, his second of the night, and it's 4-0 Marlins in the bottom of the fifth.
3: 104.3 WQAM, two homer day for Liam Hicks. Marlins win it 4-1. Hicks said the offense. Max Meyer got it done on the mound. Went seven shutout, giving up just one hit. A Mark Viento single. Meyer lowering his ERA to 2.52. Has allowed just two runs over 25 innings in his last four home starts. Another strong pitching performance in Kansas City. Steven Kolek went the distance.
4: This pitch popped up. If it's caught, he's done it. It is caught by his bell. The Royals' losing streak is gone. Kolek has pitched a complete game shutout. And again, the first one in 6 years. And that is stunning.
3: That call from 96.5 The Fan. The Royals tacked on two more after a Jack Caglione RBI single to win it 5-0. Kolek threw the complete game shutout in 108 pitches. It's his second career shutout in 23 starts, joining Chris Archer and Mike Montgomery as the only pitchers to debut since 2010 with two shutouts in their first 23 outings. Up next, our half-hour headlines and more from the NBA playoffs. The Knicks go up 3-0 on the Cavs in a 2-1 series between OKC and San Antonio. 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
20: Brunson has it, he'll bring it to the front court, and he will dribble it out. The New York Knicks are one win away from a trip to the NBA Finals for the first time since 1999. The Knicks, behind 30 from Jalen Brunson, beat the Cleveland Cavaliers 121-108 to take a 3-0 series lead.
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20: Thank you, Nick. The New York Knicks have won 10 in a row. It's their first 10-game win streak of any kind in 13 years. More important, they're now one win away from their first trip to the NBA Finals since 1999. They take a 3-0 lead over the Cavaliers, winning 121-108 as the Knicks' defense forced 15 turnovers from Mobley, Mitchell, and Harden combined. And, again, the role players. It's not just Brunson with 30. It's Bridges, 11 of 15, an efficient night. Hart had another good game. Ananobi with 21. It's hard to find one thing, just one thing to talk about with these Knicks doors.
21: Oh, agreed. They're playing great two-way basketball. They're second overall in defensive efficiency, which obviously is a huge part of being able to win a championship. The one guy you didn't mention there, and you were appropriate to mention OG and Mikal, because those wings are playing elite two-way basketball right now. How about Karl Anthony Towns? Another night. He comes into this series averaging 9 field goal attempts in the playoffs. But playing some of the best basketball he's played in a Knicks jersey, tonight he's 4 for 9. He's got 13 points, 8 rebounds, 7 assists, and 0 turnovers. We've talked about him and the number of times in the playoffs he's been 6-plus assists. I'll just say it. There's great clarity and role definition. There's hard playing, multiple effort defense, great game plan discipline, great scouts. And then you have the master in Jalen Brunson, right? I mean, the guy just takes what the game gives you. And Mike Brown's long-term strategy of getting him off the ball and lowering his usage mattered, because this is as fresh as I've ever seen him this deep into a season. Now, sometimes health, it's luck, good luck or bad luck. So that plays a part. But give Mike Brown credit. The system has been good for Jalen Brunson.
20: Final score tonight, Knicks 121 and the Cavaliers 108. Game 4 Monday night, a trip to the NBA Finals on the line for the New York Knicks. They haven't been in this position in 27 years. For Doris Burke, I'm Dave Pasch, right here in your home for the NBA, ESPN Radio, and the ESPN app. Now let's go back to Nick DeLuca in the studio.
3: Thanks so much to Dave and Doris. 6 Knicks in double figures. Josh Hart was one of them, says they're at their best getting everyone involved.
22: Yeah, I just think everyone is playing the right way with the right mentality, and we have really good players. We got guys that can shoot, guys that can defend, guys can play, make tough shots, those kind of things. So when we play our style of basketball, everybody eats, and that's what we're just trying to do. So not surprised at all, because we have really good players.
3: Yeah, no doubt they are playing their style on one of the best playoff runs that we've seen. ESPN senior NBA writer Brian Windhorst on what the Knicks have proved in this series.
23: They are a terrific team. And when you look at the way that they were constructed to eventually play this well. I don't know if anybody saw this coming, but when you watch specifically how their wings have played in this postseason, and they were huge tonight. And I'm talking about OG Anunoby, talking about Mikal Bridges. Like, nobody's going to shout from the streets in New York about how many draft picks the Knicks gave up for Mikal Bridges right now, because it is the first thing from everybody's mind. They made the investment in both of those players, giving draft picks and then big contracts for exactly the type of play that they are doing in this series. You add in Josh Hart. You add in, Landry Shamet coming off the bench. The Knicks are dominating this series on the wing. The Cavs have multiple all-star wings that are being outplayed by those guys. And I think one of the most impressive things, I was in the tunnel when the Knicks players came off the court. They're going to the finals, okay? No one's ever blown a 3-0 lead. They're playing great. They're going to the finals for the first time in all these guys' lifetimes, adult lifetimes. And they are totally business as usual. It was very impressive.
3: Windy on Sports Center. Know that Stephen A. Smith is happy about where things are headed for New York, and Stephen A. characterizing the Knicks' depth that has been so important on this run.
0: You didn't realize how good it was. You had expectations at the beginning of the season, and then obviously Mike Brown wasn't utilizing his bench to the manner that you thought that he would, and then you had some question marks about them, and then you saw Mikal Bridges nosedive. You had some serious questions about him, but give credit where credit is due. If I was loud and making noise when Mikal Bridges was struggling, I'm damn sure going to be just as loud in praising him. He was fantastic in this game, hitting all but three of his shots, giving you over 20, giving you stout defense along the way, letting you know you couldn't leave him open. And then Landry Shamet has been a godsend. He has come off the bench and has just been drilling shots from long range all over the place. That has opened things up for a guy like Jalen Brunson to operate. It's opened things up for Karl Anthony Towns to be the facilitator that he is. And because it's pulling people away from the basket, it's even given the likes of Karl Anthony Towns and Mitchell Robinson and OG Anunoby room to operate on the interior, which again can serve to demoralize the Cleveland Cavaliers as it has shown.
3: Yeah, what a start to this series for the Knicks to go up 3-0. On the other side for the Cavs, a difficult game one that has snowballed into three straight losses to open the series. NBA analyst Iman Shumpert on what he saw from Cleveland tonight.
2: I thought that they lacked a sense of urgency. I think that this is a back-to-the-wall style game. You let go of game one. You're coming into game three. You're trying to get your fans excited. And you're supposed to play like desperate men. Play like you haven't drank water, and I don't know how long. It needed to be a desperation, and I didn't see the urgency. The biggest takeaway that I took from being able to locate times that there was no urgency was, where, oh, where is the transition defense for this Cavaliers team? When a person breaks past the three-point line and gets into that key situation or gets into that paint situation, there has to be two guards back. There has to be a last line of defense. I thought that they did a very poor job of saying, let's pay attention to the details and pay attention to the small mistakes, the little mistakes that led to easy buckets for the Knicks. Let's take those away in game three. I didn't see that adjustment. I didn't see the attention to detail. It was honestly a disappointing performance from the Cavs.
3: Shumpert on SportsCenter. Going to be so much time to categorize what this Knicks run has been like and meant in New York. ESPN senior NBA writer Andre Snelling says Jalen Brunson leading the way is making a case for the best Knick ever.
4: I think he does only need ad title. Honestly, if he even needs that, because when it comes to the all-time Knicks, I think Jalen, and for a lot of people's minds, he's battling with Patrick Ewing. And Patrick Ewing never won a chip, you know, but he yep. did have, he played basically his whole career with the Knicks. There at the end, he ended up moving on, but for more than a decade, 15 years.
5: 15 years.
4: You know, he was synonymous with the Knicks, made two NBA finals. So, you know, he has a heck of a resume, but he doesn't have that chip. And so I think that if Brunson is able to lead these Knicks and they actually win a championship, in a lot of people's eyes, he would move beyond Ewing and into the air that the older school cats live in. But again, modern day guys tend to get the nod in GOAT conversations over the older school.
3: Snelling's here on ESPN Radio on primetime. Game four coming Monday in Cleveland. First chance for the Knicks to reach the NBA Finals for the first time since 1999. The NBA playoffs are on ESPN Radio. 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Nick DeLuca here with you. 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Things are a little tighter in the Western Conference right now. Thunder up 2-1 on the Spurs. Game 4 coming Sunday night. Thunder shook off a slow start in Game 3, outscoring the Spurs by 30 after the 15-0 start by San Antonio. OKC has a 4-1 series record in best-of-sevens when leading 2-1 since 09, the only loss coming to the Golden State Warriors in the 2016 Western Conference Final. Depth a huge difference for OKC in this series. Head coach Mark Daigneault on the way that he's had so many contributors come through for the defending champs.
1: It's never an advantage relative to the opponent. It's more an expression of our strength. And, you know, we have a deep team. We have a lot of guys that we trust. We also play in a way that demands a lot of energy. You know, we play with a lot of pressure. We provide a lot of help, which puts us in longer closeouts. We want to be a great transition defense team. Everything we want to do that gives you the best chance to win requires energy, and there's different ways to do that. I mean, you could try to condition eight guys to doing that, and that can be successful. But when you have a team as deep as we are, we choose to deploy those guys and keep fresh legs on the court.
3: OKC bench scoring a franchise playoff record 76 points in the win in Game 3. That's the most by any team in a conference or NBA Finals game since starts were first tracked in 1971. 183 bench points, the fourth most by any team through the first three games of a series over that same span. Going into Game 4, Degnault saying his team knows it'll be a challenge.
1: I'm not overly reflective in the middle of it, mainly because of the challenge. You know, like, we had a great win last night, and Game 4, you just know Game 4 is going to just, you know, you're going to have to really earn it if you want to go get that game. And so the gears just start turning on that. And there's times for reflection in the middle of the series, isn't it? But I'm not surprised at the level of play. I mean, there's two 60-win teams playing each other. You know, 60 wins in the NBA is hard to do. And to have two teams do that in the same conference is difficult. And so, you know, when you square off, it's going to be really challenging. And, you know, we just got to do everything we can to get ourselves mentally ready for another high-level competitive challenge tomorrow.
3: Depth for the defending champs has made a huge difference. So has the starting lineup. Chet Holmgren doing a really nice job on Victor Wembanyama. What needs to be done to keep up the momentum in Game 4?
5: Continuing to really focus on the details, making sure that we're executing, but not losing sight of the fact that all of it comes down to effort. Doesn't matter how smart you're thinking if you know, your feet don't get there in time. So being ready to play hard.
3: On the flip side, Spurs have lost back-to-back games for the first time since January. Did not lose three straight at all this season. San Antonio, the second team in the play-by-play era to begin a playoff game on a 15-0 run or better and then lose. Head coach Mitch Johnson looking for his team to meet their standard of discipline and execution.
6: I think we've done it all year in terms of the aggression and the confidence and being on the front foot and trying to be in attack mode. And we have to still be able to have a certain standard of discipline and execution with whatever we're trying to get done. Setting the screen at the right angle, proper rotations, right close out and contest positioning. And so it's just continuing to strive for perfection and raise the standard, or in some cases, like last night, play to our standard, which I don't think we did in all those situations or aspects.
3: Little things making a big difference. Spurs looking for someone else to step up right now. It's been pretty much all Wemby so far in this series. Plus four when he's out there, minus 38 when he's on the bench. ESPN's Tim McMahon thinking this will be the toughest test of Wemby's career.
7: This is a huge test. This is the biggest test of Victor Wembanyama's career. And look, the Spurs came into this series with a ton of confidence. I mean, they beat the Thunder 4 out of 5 times during the regular season. That included 3 wins in 12 days, you know, after the Thunder got off to that 24-1 start. They spanked their butts in front of a national TV audience on Christmas Day in OKC's gym, but the playoffs are a different beast. And, you know, let's just also call it like it is for the Spurs. This is not a healthy Spurs team. They have a blank injury report right now, but De'Aaron Fox is clearly not 100%. You know, he's playing through a high ankle sprain. Dylan Harper's playing through adductor soreness. He's clearly not 100%. And as Miss Johnson said today, Victor Wembanyama creates a lot of the advantages, and then those Spurs guards throughout the course of the year have been great at exploiting them. That hasn't really happened in the series. Fox missed the first couple games. Harper wasn't the same player in Game 3, but there's no excuses. There is pressure, and for a team that's trying to skip the line, trying to win a championship in their first playoffs together, you can't let this thing go back to OKC down 3-1.
3: McMahon on Inside the NBA. San Antonio looking for a couple of contributions from some of their big players. Dylan Harper, De'Aaron Fox dealing with some injuries. Head coach Mitch Johnson on their status for game four.
6: They came out of the game, finished, you know, on their own accord. I took them out, so that's a plus. And as of now, we expect them ready to go. So those guys are giving us all they got, and I commend them, tip my cap, because they're competing their ass off, and they're not 100%. And I would say that's probably, hopefully, where we hope it to kind of be until it's not.
3: Stephon Castle in that mix as well for San Antonio. Here he is on Wemby carrying the load and being the leader of the team. Could somebody else step up for the Spurs?
8: I think he has a conscious effort of trying to do that every day. I mean, he's obviously super hard on himself, so he probably feels like he needs to get us more involved, or I don't know what he meant by that, but I think him being on the court and what he does defensively and offensively, I think him just making the game as simple as possible for himself is going to help him, but it's going to help everybody else. I don't think he has to, you know, force any of that just with how good he is.
3: Game four on Sunday night, coverage at 8 Eastern right here on ESPN Radio. Coming up, volume up for Top Sound and more from Saturday on the Diamond. 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
3: 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Nick DeLuca here with you. 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
18: Russell has it. He'll bring it to the front court and he will dribble it out. The New York Knicks are one win away from a trip to the NBA Finals for the first time since 1999. The Knicks, behind 30 from Jalen Brunson, beat the Cleveland Cavaliers 121-108 to take a 3-0 series lead.
15: Number 4.
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19: Front end of a double play and swings and drives one to deep right field toward the corner. This is way back. This ball is going. It's gone. Goodbye. Bang. Zoom goes Jordan Vivas. Muscling up with a leadoff home run here in the top of the fifth inning.
15: Number 3.
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18: Bunt up the first baseline. Salazar towards second. A behind-the-back flip at second base from Nico Horner. And he gets him. The two-time Gold Glover making his case for a third. And I don't know how that just worked, but it did, and it was magical.
20: And I'm not even sure why he did that, actually. He threw it through his legs on top of that.
18: Oh, my goodness.
15: Number 2.
17: Harrison Bader, part of a 6-run fifth inning for the Giants on KNBR.
15: Here it comes. Swinging a fly ball. Center field hit well. Peters back at the wall.
17: Carolina's Nikolaj Ehlers scores to tie the NHL's Eastern Conference Final on 99.9 The Fan.
18: Now the Canes pushing it back up again. Here's a chance. It's over! It's over! Carolina wins it!
3: Yeah, lots of good stuff on the ice, on the hardwood, and on the diamond. Paul Skeens on the mound north of the border on Saturday. No problem, though, for the Blue Jay bats.
18: Still nobody out in the pitch to Ernie Clement. He's hit through the left side on the ground of base and in the left. Piniango scores. Quick stop sign at third. Sanchez. And it's 3-1 Blue Jays on an Ernie Clement RBI single.
3: Sportsnet 590, the Fan, Clement single, part of 4 straight hits to chase Skeens in the 6. Jays win it 5-2. Skeens with losses in consecutive starts for the first time this season, allowed 4 runs and a career-high 9 hits in 5-plus innings with 2 strikeouts, just his second time with fewer than 5 this season. Couple of NL contenders, the Dodgers all over the Brewers on the road.
0: 0-2 pitch. He swings and hits a high drive down the left field line. This ball is off the pole and gone. It's a three-run home run. Teoscar Hernandez. And the Dodgers take a 4-3 lead in Milwaukee. Light tower power for Teo. His seventh home run.
3: AM 570 LA Sports Hernandez homered and matched a career high with six driven in an 11-3 win. End of May always special in college baseball and softball, especially when schools get to places they've never been. 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
1: 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Arkansas is headed to the Women's College World Series for the first time in school history.
3: Call from ESPN2, Razorbacks on to OKC in the Women's College World Series for the first time ever. 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
11: Just slowing down Atlanta's bats this season, but Jake Irvin had the answer. Held the Braves hitless through five innings before leaving with an injury. Now all the Nats needed was some offense, and Jorbik Vivas gave one a ride.
12: Front end of the double play and swings and drives one to deep right field toward the corner. This is way back. This ball is going. It's gone. Goodbye. Bang, zoom goes Jorbik Vivas. Muscling up with a leadoff home run here in the top of the fifth inning.
11: Call from the Nationals radio network, more than enough offense in a 2-0 win. Irvin getting his first victory since his first start on March 29th before exiting. Dylan Cruz went deep as well, sets up a Sunday rubber game. Atlanta trying to avoid only their second series loss of the season. The Twins in Boston battling the Red Sox. Minnesota quietly playing well over the last couple of weeks. Orlando Arcia adding to the lead in the afternoon.
13: And he swings and rolls it back up the middle, and it's deflected off of Bayo's glove, and the Twins are going to score their fourth run. Oh, sometimes you need a little break. It was a ground ball back up the middle. Bayo was in his follow-through. It hit the back of his glove and deflected away from a charging Kiner Falefa, and it's 4-1 Minnesota.
11: Yeah, those breaks rolling the Twins' way. Treasure Island Baseball Network. Red Sox would add a run, 4-2 final. Trevor Larnach matched his career high with four hits. Taj Bradley worked five strong innings in his first start since May 9th off the IL. Bradley reaching triple digits with his fastball. Fastest pitch of his career. Say he's good to go, and healthy Twins get their ninth win in their last 13. Safe to say the ball was flying out in San Francisco.
14: The pitch. Swinging a high drive. Left field. It is out of here. He's swinging it, folks. And that's Casey Schmidt with his 10th of the year.
11: Schmidt finished with three RBIs. Later in the inning, Harrison Bader broke it open.
14: Here comes. Swinging a fly ball. Center field hit well. Peters back at the wall.
11: Calls from KNBR, second grand slam for Bader in 6 days. Yeah, that's cause for bananas. Third of his career, Giants win it 10-3 and scored 12 total runs in their previous four games, 10 on the board in the victory, snapping a four-game losing streak. The Mets in South Florida taking on the Marlins, but they stayed ice cold.
14: Helmet. 2-2 again. That one thrilled. High in the sky, right field. That is done. What a year it's been, baby. Liam Hicks is 11th home run on the year, his second of the night, and it's 4-0 Marlins in the bottom of the fifth.
11: 104.3 WQAM, two homer day for Liam Hicks. Marlins win it 4-1. Hicks said the offense, Max Meyer got it done on the mound. Went seven shutout, giving up just one hit. A Mark Viento single. Meyer lowering his ERA to 2.52. Has allowed just two runs over 25 innings in his last four home starts. Another strong pitching performance in Kansas City. Steven Kolek went the distance.
14: Here's the pitch. Popped up. If it's caught, he's done it. It is caught by his ball. The Royals' losing streak is gone. Kolek has pitched a complete game shutout. And again, the first one in 6 years. And that is stunning.
11: That call from 96.5, the fan, the Royals tacked on two more after a Jack Caglione RBI single to win it 5-0. Kolek threw the complete game shutout in 108 pitches. It's his second career shutout in 23 starts, joining Chris Archer and Mike Montgomery as the only pitchers to debut since 2010 with two shutouts in their first 23 outings. Up next, our half-hour headlines and more from the NBA playoffs. The Knicks go up 3-0 on the Cavs in a 2-1 series between OKC and San Antonio. This is SportsCenter All Night on ESPN Radio.
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11: Steve, in the Eastern Conference Final with the Canadiens, and we get set for Game 4 of the Western Conference Final in San Antonio.
28: Brunson has it, he'll bring it to the front court, and he will dribble it out. The New York Knicks are one win away from a trip to the NBA Finals for the first time since 1999. The Knicks, behind 30 from Jalen Brunson, beat the Cleveland Cavaliers 121-108 to take a 3-0 series lead.
11: The Knicks get 30 from Brunson to go up 3-0 on the Cavs. For more on this historic Knicks run, our ESPN radio team, Dave Pasch and Doris Burke.
29: Thank you, Nick. The New York Knicks have won 10 in a row. It's their first 10-game win streak of any kind in 13 years. More important, they're now one win away from their first trip to the NBA Finals since 1999. They take a 3-0 lead over the Cavaliers, winning 121-108 as the Knicks' defense forced 15 turnovers from Mobley, Mitchell, and Harden combined. And, again, the role players. It's not just Brunson with 30. It's, you know, Bridges, 11 of 15, an efficient night. Hart had another good game. Anunoby with 21. It's hard to find one thing, just one thing to talk about with these Knicks doors.
30: Oh, agreed. They're playing great two-way basketball. They're second overall in defensive efficiency, which obviously is a huge part of being able to win a championship. The one guy you didn't mention there, and you were appropriate to mention OG and Mikal, because those wings are playing elite two-way basketball right now. How about Karl-Anthony Towns? Another night. He comes into this series averaging 9 field goal attempts in the playoffs, but playing some of the best basketball he's played in a Knicks jersey. Tonight he's 4 for 9. He's got 13 points, 8 rebounds, 7 assists, and 0 turnovers. We've talked about him and the number of times in the playoffs he's been 6-plus assists. I'll just say it. There's great clarity and role definition. There's hard playing, multiple effort defense, great game plan discipline, great scouts, and then you have the master in Jalen Brunson, right? I mean, the guy just takes what the game gives you. And Mike Brown's long-term strategy of getting him off the ball and lowering his usage mattered, because this is as fresh as I've ever seen him this deep into a season. Now, sometimes health, it's luck, good luck or bad luck, so that plays a part. But give Mike Brown credit. The system has been good for Jalen Brunson.
29: Final score tonight, Knicks 121 and the Cavaliers 108. Game 4 Monday night, a trip to the NBA Finals on the line for the New York Knicks. They haven't been in this position in 27 years. For Doris Burke, I'm Dave Pasch, right here in your home for the NBA, ESPN Radio, and the ESPN app. Now let's go back to Nick DeLuca in the studio.
11: Thanks so much to Dave and Doris. 6 Knicks in double figures. Josh Hart was one of them, says they're at their best getting everyone involved.
0: Yeah, I just think everyone is playing the right way with the right mentality, and we have really good players. We got guys that can shoot, guys that can defend, guys can play, make tough shots, those kind of things. So when we play our style of basketball, everybody eats, and that's what we're just trying to do. So not surprised at all, because we have really good players.
11: Yeah, no doubt they are playing their style on one of the best playoff runs that we've seen. ESPN senior NBA writer Brian Windhorst on what the Knicks have proved in this series.
1: They are a terrific team. And when you look at the way that they were constructed to eventually play this well. I don't know if anybody saw this coming, but when you watch specifically how their wings have played in this postseason, and they were huge tonight. And I'm talking about OG Anunoby, talking about Mikal Bridges. Like, nobody's going to shout from the streets in New York about how many draft picks the Knicks gave up for Mikal Bridges right now, because it is the first thing from everybody's mind. They made the investment in both of those players, giving draft picks and then big contracts for exactly the type of play that they are doing in this series. You add in Josh Hart. You add in, you know, Landry Shamet coming off the bench. The Knicks are dominating this series on the wing. The Cavs have multiple all-star wings that are being outplayed by those guys. And I think one of the most impressive things, I was in the tunnel when the Knicks players came off the court. They're going to the finals, okay? No one's ever blown a 3-0 lead. They're playing great. They're going to the finals for the first time in all these guys' lifetimes, adult lifetimes. And they are totally business as usual. It was very impressive.
11: Windy on SportsCenter. Know that Stephen A. Smith is happy about where things are headed for New York, and Stephen A. characterizing the Knicks' depth that has been so important on this run.
2: You didn't realize how good it was. You had expectations at the beginning of the season, and then obviously Mike Brown wasn't utilizing his bench to the manner that you thought that he would, and then you had some question marks about them, and then you saw Mikal Bridges nosedive. You had some serious questions about him, but give credit where credit is due. If I was loud and making noise when Mikal Bridges was struggling, I'm damn sure going to be just as loud in praising him. He was fantastic in this game, hitting it, you know, hitting all but 3 of his shots, giving you over 20, giving you stout defense along the way, letting you know you couldn't leave him open. And then Landry Shamet has been a godsend. He has come off the bench and has just been drilling shots from long range all over the place. That has opened things up for a guy like Jalen Brunson to operate. It's opened things up for Karl Anthony Towns to be the facilitator that he is. And because it's pulling people away from the basket, it's even given the likes of Karl Anthony Towns and Mitchell Robinson and OG Anunoby room to operate on the interior, which again can serve to demoralize the Cleveland Cavaliers as it has shown.
11: Yeah, what a start to this series for the Knicks to go up 3-0. On the other side for the Cavs, a difficult game one that has snowballed into 3 straight losses to open the series. NBA analyst Iman Shumpert on what he saw from Cleveland tonight.
3: I thought that they lacked a sense of urgency. I think that this is a back-to-the-wall style game. You let go of game one. You're coming into game 3. You're trying to get your fans excited. And you're supposed to play like desperate men. play like you haven't drank water and I don't know how long. It needed to be a desperation, and I didn't see the urgency. The biggest takeaway that I took from being able to locate times that there was no urgency was, where, oh, where is the transition defense for this Cavaliers team? When a person breaks past the three-point line and gets into that key situation or gets into that paint situation, there has to be two guards back. There has to be a last line of defense. I thought that they did a very poor job of saying, let's pay attention to the details and pay attention to the small mistakes, the little mistakes that led to easy buckets for the Knicks. Let's take those away in game three. I didn't see that adjustment. I didn't see the attention to detail. It was honestly a disappointing performance from the Cavs.
11: Shumpert on SportsCenter. Going to be so much time to categorize what this Knicks run has been like and meant in New York. ESPN senior NBA writer Andre Snelling says Jalen Brunson leading the way is making a case for the best Knick ever.
4: I think he does only need ad title. Honestly, if he even needs that, because when it comes to the all-time Knicks, I think Jalen, in for a lot of people's minds, he's battling with Patrick Ewing. And Patrick Ewing never won a chip, you know, but he did have, he played basically his whole career with the Knicks. He, there at the end, he ended up moving on, but for more than a decade, 15 years.
5: 15 years.
4: You know, he was synonymous with the Knicks, made two NBA finals. So, you know, he has a heck of a resume, but he doesn't have that chip. And so I think that if Brunson is able to lead these Knicks and they actually win a championship, in a lot of people's eyes, he would move beyond Ewing and into the air that the older school cats live in. But again, modern day guys tend to get the nod in GOAT conversations over the older school.
11: Snelling is here on ESPN Radio on primetime. Game four coming Monday in Cleveland. First chance for the Knicks to reach the NBA Finals for the first time since 1999. The NBA playoffs are on ESPN Radio. Catch postseason action on ESPN Radio and the ESPN app presented by Gusto. Nick DeLuca here with you. 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Things are a little tighter in the Western Conference right now. Thunder up 2-1 on the Spurs. Game 4 coming Sunday night. Thunder shook off a slow start in Game 3, outscoring the Spurs by 30 after the 15-0 start by San Antonio. OKC has a 4-1 series record in best-of-sevens when leading 2-1 since 09, the only loss coming to the Golden State Warriors in the 2016 Western Conference Final. Depth a huge difference for OKC in this series. Head coach Mark Daigneault on the way that he's had so many contributors come through for the defending champs.
6: It's never an advantage relative to the opponent. It's more an expression of our strength. And you know, we have a deep team. We have a lot of guys that we trust. We also play in a way that demands a lot of energy. You know, we play with a lot of pressure. We provide a lot of help, which puts us in longer closeouts. We want to be a great transition defense team. Everything we want to do that gives you the best chance to win requires energy, and there's different ways to do that. I mean, you could try to condition eight guys to doing that, and that can be successful. But when you have a team as deep as we are, we choose to deploy those guys and keep fresh legs on the court.
11: OKC bench scoring a franchise playoff record 76 points in the win in Game 3. That's the most by any team in a conference or NBA Finals game since starts were first tracked in 1971. 183 bench points, the fourth most by any team through the first three games of a series over that same span. Going into Game 4, Daigneault saying his team knows it'll be a challenge.
6: I'm not overly reflective in the middle of it, mainly because of the challenge. You know, like, we had a great win last night, and Game 4, you just know Game 4 is going to just, you know, you're going to have to really earn it if you want to go get that game. And so the gears just start turning on that. And there's times for reflection in the middle of the series, isn't it? But I'm not surprised at the level of play. I mean, there's two 60-win teams playing each other. You know, 60 wins in the NBA is hard to do. And to have two teams do that in the same conference is difficult. And so, you know, when you square off, it's going to be really challenging. And, you know, we just got to do everything we can to get ourselves mentally ready for another high-level competitive challenge tomorrow.
11: Depth for the defending champs has made a huge difference. So has the starting lineup. Chet Holmgren doing a really nice job on Victor Wembanyama. What needs to be done to keep up the momentum in Game 4?
5: Continuing to really focus on the details, making sure that we're executing, but not losing sight of the fact that all of it comes down to effort. Doesn't matter how smart you're thinking if you know, your feet don't get there in time. So being ready to play hard.
11: On the flip side, Spurs have lost back-to-back games for the first time since January. Did not lose three straight at all this season. San Antonio, the second team in the play-by-play era to begin a playoff game on a 15-0 run or better and then lose. Head coach Mitch Johnson looking for his team to meet their standard of discipline and execution.
0: I think we've done it all year in terms of the aggression and the confidence and being on the front foot and trying to be in attack mode, and we have to still be able to have a certain standard of discipline and execution with whatever we're trying to get done. Setting a screen at the right angle, proper rotations, right close out and contest positioning. And so it's just continuing to strive for perfection and raise the standard, or in some cases, like last night, play to our standard, which I don't think we did in all those situations or aspects.
11: Little things making a big difference. Spurs looking for someone else to step up right now. It's been pretty much all Wemby so far in this series. Plus +4 when he's out there, minus -38 when he's on the bench. ESPN's Tim McMahon thinking this will be the toughest test of Wemby's career.
7: This is a huge test. This is the biggest test of Victor Wembanyama's career. And look, the Spurs came into this series with a ton of confidence. I mean, they beat the Thunder 4 out of 5 times during the regular season. That included 3 wins in 12 days, you know, after the Thunder got off to that 24-1 start. They spanked their butts in front of a national TV audience on Christmas Day in OKC's gym. But the playoffs are a different beast. And, you know, let's just also call it like it is for the Spurs. This is not a healthy Spurs team. They have a blank injury report right now, but De'Aaron Fox is clearly not 100%. You know, he's playing through a high ankle sprain. Dylan Harper's playing through adductor soreness. He's clearly not 100%. And as Ms. Johnson said today, Victor Wembanyama creates a lot of the advantages, and then those Spurs guards throughout the course of the year have been great at exploiting them. That hasn't really happened in the series. Fox missed the first couple games. Harper wasn't the same player in Game 3, but there's no excuses. There is pressure, and for a team that's trying to skip the line, trying to win a championship in their first playoffs together, you can't let this thing go back to OKC down 3-1.
11: McMahon on Inside the NBA. San Antonio looking for a couple of contributions from some of their big players. Dylan Harper, De'Aaron Fox dealing with some injuries. Head coach Mitch Johnson on their status for Game 4.
0: They came out of the game, finished, you know, on their own accord. I took them out, so that's a plus. And as of now, we expect them ready to go. So those guys are giving us all they got, and I commend them, tip my cap, because they're competing their ass off, and they're not 100%. And I would say that's probably hopefully where we hope it to kind of be until it's not.
11: Stephon Castle in that mix as well for San Antonio. Here he is on Wemby carrying the load and being the leader of the team. Could somebody else step up for the Spurs?
8: I think he has a conscious effort of trying to do that every day. I mean, he's obviously super hard on himself, so he probably feels like he needs to get us more involved, or I don't know what he meant by that, but I think him being on the court and what he does both defensively and offensively, I think him just making the game as simple as possible for himself is going to help him, but it's going to help everybody else. I don't think he has to, you know, force any of that just with how good he is.
11: Game 4 on Sunday night, coverage at 8 Eastern right here on ESPN Radio. 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
28: Brunson has it, he'll bring it to the front court, and he will dribble it out. The New York Knicks are one win away from a trip to the NBA Finals for the first time since 1999. The Knicks, behind 30 from Jalen Brunson, beat the Cleveland Cavaliers 121-108 to take a 3-0 series lead.
1: Number 4. Baseball, Jorbit Vivas of the Nationals goes deep in a surprise win over the division-leading Braves on the Nationals Radio Network.
2: Front end of a double play and swings and drives one to deep right field toward the corner. This is way back. This ball is going. It's gone. Goodbye. Bang. Zoom goes Jorbit Vivas. Muscling up with a leadoff home run here in the top of the fifth inning.
1: Number 3. The Cubs' Nico Horner with a snazzy defensive play in a loss to Houston on ESPN Radio.
3: Bunt up the first base line. Salazar toward second. A behind-the-back flip at second base from Nico Horner, and he gets him. The two-time Gold Glover making his case for a third. And I don't know how that just worked, but it did, and it was magical.
4: And I'm not even sure why he did that, actually. he threw it through his legs on top of that.
3: Oh, my goodness.
1: Number 2. Harrison Bader, part of a 6-run fifth inning for the Giants on KNBR.
3: Here it comes. Swinging a fly ball. Center field hit well. Peters back at the wall.
1: Carolina's Nikolaj Ehlers scores to tie the NHL's Eastern Conference Final on 99.9 The Fan.
3: Now the Canes pushing it back up again. Here's a chance. It's over! It's over! Carolina wins it in overtime! Nikolaj Ehlers does it again! We're tied at one! Going to Montreal for Game 3!
11: Yeah, lads. Of good stuff on the ice, on the hardwood, and on the diamond. Paul Skeens on the mound north of the border on Saturday. No problem, though, for the Blue Jay bats.
3: Still nobody out in the pitch. Ernie Clement is hit through the left side on the ground of base and in the left. Pinyango scores. Quick stop sign at third. Sanchez, and it's 3-1 Blue Jays on an Ernie Clement RBI single.
11: Sportsnet 590, the Fan, Clement single, part of four straight hits to chase Skeens in the sixth. Jays win it 5-2. Skeens with losses in consecutive starts for the first time this season, allowed four runs and a career-high 9 hits in 5-plus innings with 2 strikeouts, just his second time with fewer than 5 this season. Couple of NL contenders, the Dodgers all over the Brewers on the road.
28: 0-2 pitch. He swings and hits a high drive down the left field line. This ball is off the pole and gone. It's a 3-run home run. Teoscar Hernandez. And the Dodgers take a 4-3 lead in Milwaukee. Light tower power for Tails. His 7th home run.
11: 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Hernandez homered and matched a career high with 6 driven in an 11-3 win. 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Arkansas to the Women's College World Series.
3: Pops up. McDowell chasing it. Super regional bridesmaids no more. Arkansas is headed to the Women's College World Series for the first time in school history.
11: 10-2 final, that call from ESPN2. Up next, NBA playoffs roll on. Knicks who went away from the NBA Finals. 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
8: The Eastern Conference Finals shifts to Cleveland for Game 3 between the Knicks and Cavs.
9: Rebounded Hart. Knicks look to run. Cavs get back. Bridges right side. Drives the lane. Hangs and gets the layup to make it 9-1 Knicks. 2 minutes in and a timeout by Cleveland.
8: The Hurricanes try to weather the storm in Game 2 against Montreal.
10: Cavs can't get it out. Here's Gooley. Passes over. Phillips and Owens prime. They score! Josh Anderson. First shot of the game for Montreal. And it's a 1-1 tie.
8: Heading in opposite directions on the diamond.
10: 1-0 pitch. And he hits this well on a line left field. Conforto retreating. And that ball carries over the wall. And it's a two-run homer for Christian Walker. 2-0 Astros. Just four batters into the game.
8: Setting the scene for Spurs-Thunder Game 4.
11: You just know Game 4 is going to just, you're going to have to really earn it if you want to go get that game. And so the gears just start turning on that. And there's times for reflection in the middle of the series, isn't it?
8: Plus, for the first time in school history,
9: Super Regional bridesmaids no more. Arkansas is headed to the Women's College World Series for the first time in school history.
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14: 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Nick DeLuca here with you. Memorial Day weekend is here. Hope it's off to a great start. So much to get to from Saturday. Game 2 of the Eastern Conference Final in the Stanley Cup Playoffs. Full day of baseball action. The Women's College World Series as well. But start with Game 3 of the Eastern Conference Final Series, heading back to Cleveland. The Knicks pulling off the stunning comeback in Game 1, winning wire-to-wire in Game 2. Entered Saturday, never having held a 3-0 series lead in a conference finals in franchise history. These Knicks, though, rewriting some playoff history, trying to push their winning streak to 10, hadn't lost in a month since going down 2-1 of the Hawks in Round 1. Tough road environment, but they were ready from the jump.
9: Mitchell, top of the key. Mobley, high post left, backing down into the middle of the lane. Jump hook, no good. And rebounded Hart. Knicks look to run. Cavs get back. Bridges right side. Drives the lane. Hangs and gets the layup to make it 9-1 Knicks. 2 minutes in and a timeout by Cleveland.
14: Bridges bucket sparking an early run, but the success from this Knicks team, so much about their depth.
9: A turnover by the Cavs, stolen by Bridges. Right corner, Shamet puts it up and hits a three. And the lead is 10. Another Cleveland timeout with 3:29 to go in the first.
15: Boy, they're keeping the pressure on. Make or miss, the Knicks are getting the ball up the floor in a hurry.
14: Cavs timeouts early and often. Shamet triple, the first of four on the night. Knicks plus 10 after 12 minutes. Cleveland, no stranger to comebacks, though, made their run in the second. James Harden getting going.
9: Hard middle of the lane, takes it all the way. Layup is good, and a second quarter at 48 apiece.
15: OG was a little slow after falling down on his way to the cup. They play 5-on-4, and they make it look easy.
16: Harden bringing the Cavs back after trailing by double digits, had 19 on the night. Knicks took a 6-point lead to the locker room, looking for playoff success. Need your stars to be stars. Jalen Brunson beaming in the third.
9: 81-70. Knicks lead. They have the ball. 3:45 to play in the third quarter. Brunson guarded by Schroeder as he brings it into the front court on the far side. Now Harden will switch and take Brunson. Dribbles between the legs. Goes right baseline. Step back, fall away. Long two. Swishes through.
15: He is so tough. And he's just flat attacking James Harden. If he's isolated, he's going right at him.
16: Yeah, it is not the matchup the Cavs want. Brunson bucket stretching the lead to 13 in the third. Final quarter, Knicks keeping their foot on the gas, and Brunson closed it out.
9: Brunson in the backcourt again will take his time before he brings it across with 1:50 on the game clock. Cavs fans heading for the exits. Brunson an easy layup as the Cavs just gave up. Kenny Atkinson calls a timeout. The lead is 16, and the Knicks fans here at Rocket Arena are roaring.
16: 30-point night for Jalen Brunson. Knicks take a commanding 3-0 series lead. 121-108, your final. New York shooting 56% from the floor, had six players in double figures. Mikal Bridges had 22. OG Anunoby adding 21. And the defense doing the job again, holding Donovan Mitchell and James Harden to a combined 17 of 36 from the field and just 4 of 17 from three. The Knicks will win away from their first trip to the NBA Finals in 27 years. Jalen Brunson, postgame on ABC with Lisa Salters.
17: Jalen, you hear champ. Let's go, Knicks. MVP, where you're on the free throw line. You're on the road. Just what does that mean to you guys?
18: I don't know. I'm at a loss for words, but I like the way we fought, most importantly. But, the Knicks fans, they travel, man. And they're going to be hurting whatever building they're in.
17: Landry Shamet, just describe the impact that he had on this game, particularly in the fourth quarter.
18: He played big time. And, that's just the way he does. He's a true professional, and the way he just attacks the game and approaches the game. Whatever is asked of him, he shows up and he does it.
17: You guys haven't lost in a month. Teams always want to be peaking at the right time. 10th win in a row. Just what does it feel like for you guys as a group to just be in this flow right now?
18: Our mindset hasn't changed. We're trying to get better every single day. We're trying to learn, even from wins. There's a lot that we can get better at. There's a lot we can control. A lot of mental errors that we need to clean up. But we're always just looking for ways to try and get better.
17: Game 4 on Monday. Chance to go to the finals. What's it going to take?
18: Just focus on one position at a time. I mean, the way we've been having that mindset over the past couple weeks, we have to continue it. If not, it has to be better.
16: Brunson looking for an answer on how they've been so good. The last time the Knicks won 10 straight games at any point, March 18th through April the 9th, 2013, when they won 13 in a row. Forward Josh Hart on winning 10 straight in the postseason.
19: We don't think about it, that way. You know, today we won. We were 1-0 today. Monday we're 0-0. We're far from our goal. This series isn't over. That's a good team with a lot of playoff experience who won games against the wall. So we don't got time to think of the past. You know, all we're focusing on is right now.
16: During their 10-game win streak, they've outscored their opponents by 225 points. It's the highest point differential in any 10-game span in NBA history, regular or postseason, passing the 73-74 Bucks, who outscored their opponents by 214 from November 27th to December 16th of that season. So many weapons. Brunson with 30, Bridges 22. Head coach Mike Brown, though, thought Carl Anthony Towns set the offensive tone tonight.
20: Cat, I mean, he was our hub offensively. 7 assists, zero turnovers. He was really good for us offensively and defensively, the three steals, but his ability to fire back in the pick and roll situation was really good.
16: No team has ever overcome an 0-3 deficit in an NBA playoff series. The Knicks up 3-0. The Cavs looking at an almost impossible deficit. Cavs came in trying to avoid that hole. Head coach Kenny Atkinson felt like the Knicks were just more physical.
1: They were the more physical team tonight. I think their physicality and energy. We just couldn't get to that level to combat it. I think the turnovers hurt us, Joe. And I think, you know, Shamet getting loose there. You know, they had a role player step up on the road. You know, there was no whatever the state tonight. They were the much better team.
16: Cleveland up against it. Atkinson on his team's mentality down 3-0.
1: Listen, this, you know, I felt after game two we're in a good place. It was a tough one, right? Like, you get down 3-0. Nobody's hanging their heads, or there's no one saying, you know, giving speeches or anything, or we're still a together group. We have a great group that believes in each other. We'll stick together. I think from the players' message, it was like, let's get this one next one. We'll get this next one. We go from there. See what, you know, you never know what can happen.
16: Game 4 coming on Monday in Cleveland. First chance for the Knicks to reach the NBA Finals for the first time since 1999. Nick DeLucchi here with you, SportsCenter all night here on ESPN Radio, the ESPN app, SiriusXM Channel 80. On the ice, Game 2 of the Eastern Conference Final in Carolina was smooth sailing for the Canes with back-to-back sweeps through the first two rounds, then rusty to open the Conference Final back on Thursday. Opening up some old wounds, Carolina has been so good the last few seasons until they reached this round. Entering Saturday, they had gone 1-17 in their last 18 Conference Finals games dating back to 2009 and lost 10 straight at home. Teams with a 2-0 lead in a best-of-seven playoff round have gone to win the series 86% of the time, so tonight felt like a must-win for the Canes. Pick it up second period, tied at 1. Carolina trying to get over this playoff hump. Signed Nikolaj Ehlers last summer for moments like this.
21: Darts in, spins, and scores! Oh, a highlight reel goal! Nikolaj Ehlers has put Carolina up 2-1. That's going to be on the highlight forever!
16: 99.9 the Fan on the call. Third of the playoffs for Ehlers to give Carolina a one-goal lead after two periods. But the Canadiens, who tied a franchise record with 31 comeback wins this season, weren't going away. Josh Anderson netting his second of the night to not the score, would stay tied at 2 heading into overtime. Montreal with a chance to send the Canes into a 2-0 hole. Carolina is searching for something to go their way in a conference final. That's why you pay Nikolaj Ehlers worth every penny in game 2.
21: Now the Canes pushing it back up again. Here's a chance. It's over! Game over! Carolina wins it in overtime! Nikolaj Ehlers does it again! We're tied at 1. Going to Montreal for game 3.
16: 99.9 the Fan. Ehlers wins it with his second of the night. Fourth of the playoffs. Canes snap a 10-game home losing streak in conference finals games to tie the series at 1. Jacob Slavin bouncing back on a big night for the Canes. Here he is after the win.
22: Well, what can you say about Nikolaj Ehlers and the way he showed up for the squad tonight?
23: It's unbelievable. I mean, he's been doing that for us all year. It was such a huge pickup for us last offseason, and these moments right here are the reason we have him on our team, and so it's awesome.
22: What have you learned about him over the course of his time with you guys that maybe you didn't know before?
23: Just how quick he gets going. I mean, I've always known he's fast, having to defend him for a lot of years, but it's crazy what he can do in tight spaces and the speed that he can pick up from an absolute standstill, so he's an awesome guy off the ice, sits in the locker room so well, and can't say enough good things about him.
22: When a guy scores a goal that huge, take the fans inside the celly, because it looks like the absolute best time. What are the boys saying? What's happening?

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8: 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Continue with a busy Saturday around baseball. The Nats visiting the Braves in Atlanta. Not much has slowed down Atlanta's bats this season, but Jake Irvin had the answer. Held the Braves hitless through five innings before leaving with an injury. Now all the Nats needed was some offense, and Jorbit Vivas gave one a ride.
9: Front end of a double play and swings and drives one to deep right field toward the corner. This is way back. This ball is going. It's gone. Goodbye. Bang, zoom goes Jorbit Vivas. Muscling up with a leadoff home run here in the top of the fifth inning.
8: Call from the Nationals radio network, more than enough offense in a 2-0 win. Irvin getting his first victory since his first start on March 29th before exiting. Dylan Cruz went deep as well, sets up a Sunday rubber game. Atlanta trying to avoid only their second series loss of this season. The Twins in Boston battling the Red Sox. Minnesota quietly playing well over the last couple of weeks. Orlando Arcia adding to the lead in the afternoon.
10: And he swings and rolls it back up the middle, and it's deflected off of Bayo's glove, and the Twins are going to score their fourth run. Oh, sometimes you need a little break. It was a ground ball back up the middle. Bayo was in his follow-through. It hit the back of his glove and deflected away from a charging Kiner Falefa in his 4-1 Minnesota.
8: Yeah, those breaks rolling the Twins' way. Treasure Island Baseball Network. Red Sox would add a run, 4-2 final. Trevor Larnach matched his career high with four hits. Taj Bradley worked five strong innings In his first start since May 9th off the IL, Bradley reaching triple digits with his fastball. Fastest pitch of his career. Say he's good to go, and healthy Twins get their ninth win in their last 13. Safe to say the ball was flying out in San Francisco.
9: The pitch. Swing and a high drive. Left field. It is out of here. He's swinging it, folks. And that's Casey Schmidt with his 10th of the year.
8: Schmidt finished with three RBIs. Later in the inning, Harrison Bader broke it open.
9: Here it comes. Swinging a fly ball. Center field hit well. Peters back.
8: Calls from KNBR, second grand slam for Bader in 6 days. Yeah, that's cause for bananas. Third of his career, Giants win it 10-3 and scored 12 total runs in their previous four games, 10 on the board in the victory, snapping a four-game losing streak. The Mets in South Florida taking on the Marlins, but they stayed ice cold.
9: Helmet. 2-2 again. That one's drilled. High in the sky, right field. That is done. What a year it's been, baby. Liam Hicks is 11th home run on the year. His second of the night. And it's 4-0 Marlins in the bottom of the fifth.
8: 104.3 WQAM. Two homer day for Liam Hicks. Marlins win it 4-1. Hicks said the offense, Max Meyer got it done on the mound. Went seven shutout, giving up just one hit. A Mark Viento single. Meyer lowering his ERA to 2.52. Has allowed just two runs over 25 innings in his last four home starts. Another strong pitching performance in Kansas City. Stephen Kolek went the distance.
9: Here's the pitch. Popped up. If it's caught, he's done it. It is caught by his bill. The Royals' losing streak is gone. Kolek has pitched a complete game shutout. And again, the first one in 6 years. That is stunning.
8: That call from 96.5, the fan. The Royals tacked on two more after a Jack Caglione RBI single to win it 5-0. Kolek threw the complete game shutout in 108 pitches. It's his second career shutout in 23 starts, joining Chris Archer and Mike Montgomery as the only pitchers to debut since 2010 with two shutouts in their first 23 outings. Up next, our half-hour headlines and more from the NBA playoffs. The Knicks go up 3-0 on the Cavs in a 2-1 series between OKC and San Antonio. 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
22: Brunson has it, he'll bring it to the front court, and he will dribble it out. The New York Knicks are one win away from a trip to the NBA Finals for the first time since 1999. The Knicks, behind 30 from Jalen Brunson, beat the Cleveland Cavaliers 121-108 to take a 3-0 series lead.
8: The Knicks get 30 from Brunson to go up 3-0 on the Cavs. For more on this historic Knicks run, our ESPN radio team, Dave Pesch and Doris Burke.
22: Thank you, Nick. The New York Knicks have won 10 in a row. It's their first 10-game win streak of any kind in 13 years. More important, they're now one win away from their first trip to the NBA Finals since 1999. They take a 3-0 lead over the Cavaliers, winning 121-108 as the Knicks defense forced 15 turnovers from Mobley, Mitchell, and Harden combined. And again, the role players, it's not just Brunson with 30, it's, you know, Bridges, 11 of 15, an efficient night. Hart had another good game. Anunoby with 21. It's hard to find one thing, just one thing to talk about with these Knicks girls.
23: Oh, agreed. They're playing great two-way basketball. They're second overall in defensive efficiency, which obviously is a huge part of being able to win a championship. The one guy you didn't mention there, and you were appropriate to mention OG and Mikal, because those wings are playing elite two-way basketball right now. How about Karl-Anthony Towns? Another night. He comes into this series averaging 9 field goal attempts in the playoffs. But playing some of the best basketball he's played in a Knicks jersey, tonight he's 4-for-9. He's got 13 points, 8 rebounds, 7 assists, and 0 turnovers. We've talked about him, and the number of times in the playoffs he's been 6-plus assists. I'll just say it. There's great clarity in role definition. There's hard playing, multiple effort defense. great game plan, discipline, get great scouts, and then you have the master in Jalen Brunson, right? I mean, the guy just takes what the game gives you. And Mike Brown's long-term strategy of getting him off the ball and lowering his usage mattered, because this is as fresh as I've ever seen him this deep into a season. Now, sometimes, health, it's luck, good luck or bad luck, so that plays a part. But give Mike Brown credit. The system has been good for Jalen Brunson.
0: Final score tonight, Knicks 121 and the Cavaliers 108. Game 4 Monday night, a trip to the NBA Finals on the line for the New York Knicks. They haven't been in this position in 27 years. For Doris Burke, I'm Dave Pasch, right here in your home for the NBA, ESPN Radio, and the ESPN app. Now let's go back to Nick DeLuca in the studio.
8: Thanks so much to Dave and Doris. 6 Knicks in double figures. Josh Hart was one of them, says they're at their best getting everyone involved.
2: Yeah, I just think everyone is playing the right way with the right mentality, and we have really good players. We got guys that can shoot, guys that can defend, guys can play, make tough shots, those kind of things. So when we play our style of basketball, everybody eats, and that's what we're just trying to do. So not surprised at all, because we have really good players.
8: Yeah, no doubt they are playing their style on one of the best playoff runs that we've seen. ESPN senior NBA writer Brian Windhorst on what the Knicks have proved in this series.
3: They are a terrific team. And when you look at the way that they were constructed to eventually play this well. I don't know if anybody saw this coming, but when you watch specifically how their wings have played in this postseason, and they were huge tonight. And I'm talking about OG Anunoby, talking about Mikal Bridges. Like, nobody's going to shout from the streets in New York about how many draft picks the Knicks gave up for Mikal Bridges right now, because it is the furthest thing from everybody's mind. They made the investment in both of those players, giving draft picks and then big contracts for exactly the type of play that they are doing in this series. You add in Josh Hart, you add in, you know, Landry Shamet coming off the bench. The Knicks are dominating this series on the wing. The Cavs have multiple all-star wings that are being outplayed by those guys. And I think one of the most impressive things, I was in the tunnel when the Knicks players came off the court. They're going to the finals, okay? No one's ever blown a 3-0 lead. They're playing great. They're going to the finals for the first time in all these guys' lifetimes, adult lifetimes, and they are totally business as usual. It was very impressive.
8: Wendy on SportsCenter, know that Stephen A. Smith is happy about where things are headed for New York, and Stephen A. characterizing the Knicks' depth that has been so important on this run.
4: You didn't realize how good it was. You had expectations at the beginning of the season, and then obviously Mike Brown wasn't utilizing his bench to the manner that you thought that he would, and then you had some question marks about them, and then you saw Mikal Bridges nosedive. You had some serious questions about him, but give credit where credit is due. If I was loud and making noise when Mikal Bridges was struggling, I'm damn sure going to be just as loud in praising him. He was fantastic in this game, hitting all but 3 of his shots, giving you over 20, giving you stout defense along the way, letting you know you couldn't leave him open. And then Landry Shamet has been a godsend. He has come off the bench and has just been drilling shots from long range all over the place. That has opened things up for a guy like Jalen Brunson to operate. It's opened things up for Karl Anthony Towns to be the facilitator that he is. And because it's pulling people away from the basket, it's even given the likes of Karl Anthony Towns and Mitchell Robinson and OG Anunoby room to operate on the interior, which again can serve to demoralize the Cleveland Cavaliers as it has shown.
8: Yeah, what a start to this series for the Knicks to go up 3-0. On the other side for the Cavs, a difficult game one that has snowballed into 3 straight losses to open the series. NBA analyst Iman Shumpert on what he saw from Cleveland tonight.
24: I thought that they lacked a sense of urgency. I think that this is a back-to-the-wall style game. You let go of game one, you're coming into game 3, you're trying to get your fans excited, and you're supposed to play like desperate men. Play like you haven't drank water and I don't know how long. It needed to be a desperation, and I didn't see the urgency. The biggest takeaway that I took from being able to locate times that there was no urgency was where, oh, where is the transition defense for this Cavaliers team? When a person breaks past the three-point line and gets into that key situation or gets into that paint situation, there has to be two guards back. There has to be a last line of defense. I thought that they did a very poor job of saying, let's pay attention to the details and pay attention to the small mistakes, the little mistakes that led to easy buckets for the Knicks. Let's take those away in game three. I didn't see that adjustment. I didn't see the attention to detail. It was honestly a disappointing performance from the Cavs.
8: Shumpert on SportsCenter, going to be so much time to categorize what this Knicks run has been like and meant in New York. ESPN senior NBA writer Andre Snelling says Jalen Brunson leading the way is making a case for the best Knick ever.
6: I think he does only need ad title. Honestly, if he even needs that, because when it comes to the all-time Knicks, I think Jalen, in for a lot of people's minds, he's battling with Patrick Ewing, and Patrick Ewing never won a chip, you know, but he did have, he played basically his whole career with the Knicks. He, there at the end, he ended up moving on, but for more than a decade, 15 years, you know, he was synonymous with the Knicks, made two NBA finals. So, you know, he has a heck of a resume, but he doesn't have that chip. And so I think that if Brunson is able to lead these Knicks and they actually win a championship, in a lot of people's eyes, he would move beyond Ewing and into the air that the older school cats live in. But again, modern day guys tend to get the nod in GOAT conversations over the older school.
8: Snelling's here on ESPN Radio on primetime. Game four coming Monday in Cleveland. First chance for the Knicks to reach the NBA Finals for the first time since 1999. The NBA playoffs are on ESPN Radio. Catch postseason action on ESPN Radio and the ESPN app presented by Gusto. Nick DeLuca here with you. 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Things are a little tighter in the Western Conference right now. Thunder up 2-1 on the Spurs. Game 4 coming Sunday night. Thunder shook off a slow start in Game 3, outscoring the Spurs by 30 after the 15-0 start by San Antonio. OKC has a 4-1 series record in best-of-sevens when leading 2-1 since 09, the only loss coming to the Golden State Warriors in the 2016 Western Conference Final. Depth a huge difference for OKC in this series. Head coach Mark Daigneault on the way that he's had so many contributors come through for the defending champs.
7: It's never an advantage relative to the opponent. It's more an expression of our strength. And, you know, we have a deep team. We have a lot of guys that we trust. We also play in a way that demands a lot of energy. You know, we play with a lot of pressure. We provide a lot of help, which puts us in longer closeouts. We want to be a great transition defense team. Everything we want to do that gives you the best chance to win requires energy, and there's different ways to do that. I mean, you could try to condition eight guys to doing that, and that can be successful. But when you have a team as deep as we are, we choose to deploy those guys and keep fresh legs on the court.
8: OKC bench scoring a franchise playoff record 76 points in the win in Game 3. That's the most by any team in a conference or NBA Finals games since starts were first tracked in 1971. 183 bench points, the fourth most by any team through the first three games of a series over that same span. Going into Game 4, Daigneault saying his team knows it'll be a challenge.
7: I'm not overly reflective in the middle of it, mainly because of the challenge. You know, like, we had a great win last night, and Game 4, you just know Game 4 is going to just, you know, you're going to have to really earn it if you want to go get that game. And so the gears just start turning on that. And there's times for reflection in the middle of the series, isn't it? But I'm not surprised at the level of play. I mean, there's two 60-win teams playing each other. You know, 60 wins in the NBA is hard to do. And to have two teams do that in the same conference is difficult. And so, you know, when you square off, it's going to be really challenging. And, you know, we just got to do everything we can to get ourselves mentally ready for another high-level competitive challenge tomorrow.
8: Depth for the defending champs has made a huge difference. So has the starting lineup. Chet Holmgren doing a really nice job on Victor Wembanyama. What needs to be done to keep up the momentum in Game 4?
9: Continuing to
1: really focus on the details, making sure that we're executing, but not losing sight of the fact that all of it comes down to effort. Doesn't matter how smart you're thinking if you know, your feet don't get there in time. So being ready to play hard.
8: On the flip side, Spurs have lost back-to-back games for the first time since January. Did not lose three straight at all this season. San Antonio, the second team in the play-by-play era to begin a playoff game on a 15-0 run or better and then lose. Head coach Mitch Johnson looking for his team to meet their standard of discipline and execution.
9: I think we've done it all year in terms of the aggression and the confidence and being on the front foot and trying to be in attack mode, and we have to still be able to have a certain standard of discipline and execution with whatever we're trying to get done. Setting the screen at the right angle, proper rotations, right close out and contest positioning. And so it's just continuing to strive for perfection and raise the standard, or in some cases, like last night, play to our standard, which I don't think we did in all those situations or aspects.
8: Little things making a big difference. Spurs looking for someone else to step up right now. It's been pretty much all Wemby so far in this series. +4 when he's out there, -38 when he's on the bench. ESPN's Tim McMahon thinking this will be the toughest test of Wemby's career.
10: This is a huge test. This is the biggest test of Victor Wembanyama's career. And look, the Spurs came into this series with a ton of confidence. I mean, they beat the Thunder 4 out of 5 times during the regular season. That included 3 wins in 12 days, you know, after the Thunder got off to that 24-1 start. They spanked their butts in front of a national TV audience on Christmas Day in OKC's gym, but the playoffs are a different beast. And, you know, let's just also call it like it is for the Spurs. This is not a healthy Spurs team. They have a blank injury report right now, but De'Aaron Fox is clearly not 100%. You know, he's playing through a high ankle sprain. Dylan Harper's playing through adductor soreness. He's clearly not 100%. And as Ms. Johnson said today, Victor Wembanyama creates a lot of the advantages, and then those Spurs guards throughout the course of the year have been great at exploiting them. That hasn't really happened in the series. Fox missed the first couple games. Harper wasn't the same player in Game 3, but there's no excuses. There is pressure, and for a team that's trying to skip the line, trying to win a championship in their first playoffs together, you can't let this thing go back to OKC down 3-1.
8: McMahon on Inside the NBA. San Antonio looking for a couple of contributions from some of their big players. Dylan Harper, De'Aaron Fox dealing with some injuries. Head coach Mitch Johnson on their status for Game 4.
9: They came out of the game, finished, you know, on their own accord. I took them out, so that's a plus. And as of now, we expect them ready to go. So those guys are giving us all they got, and I commend and tip my cap because they're competing their ass off, and they're not 100%. And I would say that's probably hopefully where we hope it to kind of be until it's not.
8: Stephon Castle in that mix as well for San Antonio. Here he is on Wemby carrying the load and being the leader of the team. Could somebody else step up for the Spurs?
24: I think he has a conscious effort of trying to do that every day. I mean, he's obviously super hard on himself, so he probably feels like he needs to get us more involved, or I don't know what he meant by that, but I think him being on the court and what he does both defensively and offensively, I think him just making the game as simple as possible for himself, it's going to help him, but it's going to help everybody else. I don't think he has to, you know, force any of that just with how good he is.
8: Game 4 on Sunday night, coverage at 8 Eastern right here on ESPN Radio. Coming up, volume up for Top Sound and more from Saturday on the Diamond. 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
8: 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Nick DeLuca here with you. 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
22: Russell has it. He'll bring it to the front court, and he will dribble it out. The New York Knicks are one win away from a trip to the NBA Finals for the first time since 1999. The Knicks, behind 30 from Jalen Brunson, beat the Cleveland Cavaliers 121-108 to take a 3-0 series lead.
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32: Front end of a double play and swings and drives on the deep right field toward the corner. 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This ball is going. 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
0: Bunt up the first base line. Salazar towards second. A behind-the-back flip at second base from Nico Hoerner, and he gets him. The two-time Gold Glover making his case for a third. And I don't know how that just worked, but it did, and it was magical.
1: And I'm not even sure why he did that, actually. he threw it through his legs on top of that.
0: Oh, my goodness.
31: Number two, Harrison Bader, part of a six-run fifth inning for the Giants on KNBR.
32: Here comes. Swinging a fly ball. Center field hit well. Peters back at the wall.
31: Nikolaj Ehlers scores to tie the NHL's Eastern Conference Final on 99.9 The Fan.
0: Now the Canes pushing it back up again. Here's a chance. It's over! Game over! Carolina wins it in overtime! Nikolaj Ehlers does it again! We're tied at one! Going to Montreal for Game 3!
8: Yeah, lots of good stuff on the ice, on the hardwood, and on the diamond. Paul Skeens on the mound north of the border on Saturday. No problem, though, for the Blue Jay Bats.
0: Still nobody out in the pitch. Ernie Clement is hit through the left side on the ground of base and in the left. Pinyango scores. Quick stop sign at third. Sanchez, and it's 3-1 Blue Jays on an Ernie Clement RBI single.
8: Sportsnet 590, the Fan, Clement single, part of four straight hits to Chase Skeens in the sixth. Jays win it 5-2. Skeens with losses in consecutive starts for the first time this season, allowed four runs and a career-high nine hits in five-plus innings with two strikeouts, just his second time with fewer than five this season. Couple of NL contenders, the Dodgers all over the Brewers on the road.
2: 0-2 pitch. He swings and hits a high drive down the left field line. This ball is off the pole and gone. It's a three-run home run. Teoscar Hernandez. And the Dodgers take a 4-3 lead in Milwaukee. Light power, power for Teo. His seventh home run.
8: 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End of May, always special in college baseball and softball, especially when schools get to places they've never been. Arkansas to the Women's College World Series.
3: Popped up. McDowell chasing it. Super regional bridesmaids no more. Arkansas is headed to the Women's College World Series for the first time in school history.
8: Call from ESPN2, Razorbacks on to OKC in the Women's College World Series for the first time ever. That's a wrap on SportsCenter All Night for producer Jake Boson and technical director Justin Chevalella. 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
4: This is SportsCenter. A crucial game 3. I'm Chris Smith. Down early, Cleveland rallied against New York to tie it up at 50, but the Knicks countered with a 10-1 run to head into the half with a 6-point lead. And that momentum continued in the third.
5: Brunson guarded by Schroeder as he brings it into the front court on the far side. Now Harden will switch and take Brunson. Dribbles between the legs, goes right baseline, step back, fall away, long two, swishes through.
6: He is so tough, and he's just flat attacking James Harden. He's isolated, he's going right at him.
4: The call on ESPN Radio, Brunson led all scorers with 30 points in the 121-108 victory over the Cavs to take a commanding 3-0 lead in the East Final. Brunson now has 12 road 30-point playoff games, the most in franchise history. That's double the amount of Patrick Ewing, who is second on that list. The Knicks can make their first NBA Finals appearance since 1999 with a win on Monday night on ESPN Radio, TV, and the app. On the ice, Carolina was facing a massive pressure to regroup from Thursday's loss to Montreal in the series opener, and they got that in Game 2 with a huge performance from offseason addition Nick Ehlers, who scored twice, including the game winner in overtime. As the Hurricanes even up their series with the Canadiens with a 3-2 victory, now the series shifts back to Canada for Monday's Game 3. On a baseball where Teoscar Hernandez homered and matched a career high with 6 RBI, and the L.A. bullpen extended his scoreless inning streak to 36 in the Dodgers' 11-3 victory over the Brewers. It's the longest shutout streak for a Dodgers bullpen since at least 1901, and the longest by any Major League bullpen since 2017.
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14: They are going to the finals, just one win away. The New York Knicks take a 3-0 series lead last night over Cleveland, 121-108. This is Best Week Ever on ESPN Radio. 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I'm Jonathan Zaslow. He's Matt Schick. Hope everyone is gearing up for maybe you got a Memorial Day barbecue tomorrow. Maybe you're doing it today. I don't know what your schedule is, but whatever you're doing, hopefully you got friends, you got family, you have a nice little weekend. Maybe you got some softball like Matt does. I mean, he's hanging out in Bristol. You know, whatever you got going on.
15: I'm here all weekend. Super regional coverage today. By the way, five teams have punched their ticket. I said four. You would think if I'm anchoring the coverage, I would know what I'm talking about. You knew that, Zaz. I apologize. Thank you for correcting me during the break.
14: I don't like correcting live on air. I don't want to call anybody out. That's not my style. The New York Knicks, they lead this series 3-1. They have never

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9: 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Good to have you aboard on this Sunday morning, Memorial Day weekend. Maybe got the barbecues going, maybe a little pool action. I don't know what you got going on, but hopefully whatever you're doing, you have a great weekend. Let's bring aboard Courtney Cronin, host of Best Week Ever. Of course, ESPN NFL Chicago Bears reporter as well. Courtney, how you doing? Thanks for getting up with us this morning. How are you?
10: Thank you guys for holding down the ship. I mean, Peter doesn't usually show up to the show anymore. I don't know what he's doing this weekend. I have a legit reason because I'm covering the Women's National Championship for lacrosse. It's a little rainy right now, getting ready to head up to Evanston, but hopefully we have a really good day up there. But I miss you guys, miss the show, and just glad that I got a chance to call in and be a part of it.
11: It's great to have you on, and you're right about Peter, from your lips to God's ears. When he's out, he is out. You are in the Chicago area, Northwestern. It's not because of the top seed. They just get to host because that was the plan. Just like on the men's side, Charlottesville is the host, but Virginia was bounced. What an opportunity here for Kelly Amonte-Hiller. By the way, the sister of Tony Amonte, the former a Chicago Blackhawk, there she is. She has resurrected this program. All she does is win national championships. What a story here. What do we need to know today?
10: Well, today it's 1-2, and it's going to be a fantastic game because on one side of it, you have Madison Taylor, who's been the star for Northwestern, the focal point of their offense, and she has a chance now to cap off a senior her senior career with a national championship, trying to get back.

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7: The call on ESPN Radio. Brunson led all scores with 30 points in the 121-108 victory over the Cavs to take a commanding 3-0 lead in the East Final. Brunson now has 12 road 30-point playoff games, the most in franchise history. That's double the amount of Patrick Ewing, who was second on the list. The Knicks can make their first NBA Finals appearance since 1999 with a win on Monday night on ESPN Radio, TV, and the app. On the ice, Carolina was facing massive pressure to regroup from Thursday's loss to Montreal in the series opener, and they got just that in Game 2 with a huge performance from off-season addition Nick Ehlers, who scored twice, including the game winner in overtime. The Hurricanes even up their series with the Canadiens with the 3-2 victory. Now the series shifts to Canada for Monday's Game 3. On a baseball, where Teoscar Hernandez homered and matched a career high with 6 RBI, and the L.A. bullpen extended its scoreless inning streak to 36 in the Dodgers' 11-3 victory over the Brewers. It's the longest shutout streak for a Dodgers bullpen since at least 1901 and the longest by any Major League bullpen since September of 2017.
8: Hey, Rich Eisen here. I'll be out of the chair this week, but you're in good hands on The Rich Eisen Show with Susie Schuster and O'Shea Jackson Jr. guest hosting in my place. That's The Rich Eisen Show on Disney Plus, the ESPN app, and ESPN Radio.

0: and Nikola Jokic, the Joker, Giannis, the Greek freak in Milwaukee, the Warriors, Steph Curry, and some guy you may have heard of, LeBron James, who actually accomplished the feat twice, once with the Cavaliers and again with the Miami Heat. SGA, who's the reigning finals MVP, also won the league's Clutch Player of the Year award this season. He led the NBA with 175 points in the clutch, as defined by games within 5 points in the final 5 minutes of regulation or overtime. He also led the league with 16 go-ahead clutch field goals and in-clutch plus-minus at plus 93.
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9: He came to Minneapolis, Andre. When did concert tickets start costing this much?
10: Oh, my gosh. Like Bruno Mars specifically.
9: Do you remember, like, back in the day?
10: Yeah.
9: You could walk up to a big show for $24.
10: Yep.
9: And find your way into the building and hear the show. Like, what happened to those days? I paid so much for these Bruno Mars tickets. I thought he should take me on tour.
10: Yeah. Yeah.
9: Like, I should be on stage for at least two songs. If that's what I'm paying for tickets.
10: Nah, I feel you on that entirely. I was in Vegas with my wife a few years back, and we heard there was a Bruno Mars concert in town. And we were like, oh, okay, you know, when we would go to Vegas, we would always try to go to a show, and we've been doing this for a while. Those tickets, when they said what the price was, it was...
11: Not to be like back in your day, but back in your day. Were the concerts as, like, elaborate as... Like, I feel like you're paying for more of the spectacle now than you are, like, the actual, like, concert.
9: How old are you, Rachel? So this is Rachel's... She said she's not being back in my day, but she is. Rachel, how old are you?
11: I'm almost 30.
10: Almost. She rounded up.
9: So she asked me that, like, she thought I was going to concerts in 1973 at the disco ball, you know.
10: Right.
9: And I had an afro and bell bottoms. That's kind of how she mentioned it. No, it was just... There was easier ways to get in the show. The shows were more accessible, I'll say. But, I mean, this Bruno Mars, I was like, is this a concert or a subscription?
10: Right.
9: Where I get to just follow Bruno Mars all around the country if I want to. But he obviously is a star in his lane. Jalen Brunson has been the star of New York City, the biggest star in the Big Apple right now, based on what he has done with the New York Knicks. I hope, Andre, before we get to the game last night, I hope security's ready.
10: Oh, yeah.
9: In New York City. Like, I've heard they've already, like, banned some watch parties.
10: Mm-hmm.
9: Because New York in that setting, Memorial Day weekend, going to the NBA Finals, like, they're going to have to secure the whole city, right?
10: Absolutely. Like, so, and it's a true story. My son is in New York City this weekend.
9: Okay.
10: Doing an event. And I was driving him up on Friday, and I was telling him that. I was like, okay, because the Knicks had just won game two in New York. And I was like, the next two games is going to be in Cleveland, and the series can't end before you come home. Because I was like, otherwise, I would be a little concerned because he's in Manhattan, so it's not too far from Madison Square Garden. You know, that's like ground zero for, you know what I'm saying, for whatever is going to happen as the Knicks celebrate. So, yeah, it is definitely something I think people should be paying attention to.
9: Yeah, I mean, you got to stay home. It's going to get chaotic. Although I'm also happy for the bootleg dudes on Canal Street who are going to be selling Jalen Brunson T-shirts.
10: Oh, yeah.
9: It's going to be a record-breaking day for them. So congrats.

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2: And so some of those adjustments or evolutions, whether that's individually where your puzzle piece can change because maybe this person's out or not, or just how you're being guarded. This is the first for us, and we're doing it against the defending champs who've been here before, and they're a hell of a matchup.
3: Johnson also says he expects injured guards De'Aaron Fox and Dylan Harper to both play. On the flip side, Thunder guard A.J. Mitchell has been ruled out because of a calf strain, while guard Jalen Williams is questionable with soreness in his hamstring. Coverage of Game 4 begins 7:30 p.m. Eastern right here on ESPN Radio. And after the Golden Knights nabbed their 26th comeback win this season, tied for the second most in a single season in franchise history, they take their 2-0 series lead on the Avalanche back to Vegas. Puck drops 8 p.m. Eastern on ESPN and the ESPN app. And more than 10 years after his last NFL game, former Heisman Trophy winner Johnny Manziel dominated influencer Bob Mineri in his MMA debut, but he probably won't fight again, saying this was good enough for one time after he flashed a victory celebration following the first round stoppage, this time in a ring.
4: Hey, it's Michelle Smallman, and coming up Monday, Dak and the Cowboys, as well as Joe Burrow and the Bengals, they've been the darlings of the offseason, but I'll tell you if I'm buying any of the hype. 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
5: Nobody has any idea what the future holds, and I don't either. 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
8: We haven't gotten the farewell tour. We haven't gotten the extra pomp and circumstance. I think when the season ends, you're so mentally and emotionally drained, it looks like this. 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
9: He's the great Andre Snellens. I'm Myron Metcalf here on Matt and Myron. Matt Jones is out somewhere. 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Now they're playing the kind of music that Andre and I can jam to.
10: Yeah, I like
9: some of that old school outcast right there, baby. That's what I want to hear. Matt Jones, I don't think he would approve, but he's not here, Andre. I'm not doing a Matt Jones show.
10: No.
9: This is Myron and Andre right now, and that's our kind of soundtrack, right?
10: Outcasting and claiming true.
9: I love it. 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We got a bunch of calls on whether or not you would support the enhanced games, guys on steroids in the NFL, NBA, Major League Baseball. Would you take your kids to the game? Would you buy a ticket to that? Hold the line. We're going to get to it. But first, Andre, there's a great conversation about LeBron James and whether or not this is his last year in L.A. I got to admit something. I'm kind of tired of the conversation.
10: Yeah.
9: Because I feel like we've been having this conversation since the bubble championship.
10: Yeah.
9: In some form. How long will LeBron play? Will he leave L.A.? I think the funny thing about it, Andre, is it's not necessarily up to him. L.A. has things to figure out in terms of whether or not they want to bring LeBron back and what that looks like. If you were a betting man, I don't know if you are or not, Andre, would you put money on LeBron returning to L.A. next season?
10: I put money on him returning to the NBA. I would consider putting money on him staying in L.A. because I think it's probably the best move for all involved.
9: Yeah.
10: But it's not as sure of a thing, kind of for what you just laid out as far as it not being his decision anymore. Because really for the last year since they traded for Luka Doncic, you talk about being tired. I've been kind of tired of the conversation because it feels like everyone involved is so quick to be like, hey, it's not about LeBron anymore. It's just about Luka. It's all about Luka. And I'm like, garbage. The Lakers ain't winning nothing without LeBron, and they're not winning nothing without being able to replace his talent. And that's, I'm talking about this past year, this next year, or the year after that. Like, the Lakers can't afford to just lose that amount of talent for nothing and think they're going to compete anytime early in the Luka Doncic era. So with that being in mind, I'm like, stop trying to make it personal. It's like the business says the Lakers should want LeBron to be there. And LeBron has reasons to come to LA. He came to LA in the first place. And his son is on the team. And, you know what I'm saying? Like his business is there. It makes the most sense to me for him to stay there. It's just, to me, it's both sides posturing.
9: Yeah, no, it definitely. He's Andre Snellens. I'm Myron Metcalf here on Matt and Myron. Michael Jordan in his prime was never the third, fourth, or fifth highest paid player on the team.
10: Right.
9: But that's LeBron's reality. Like, to me, coming back, what can they offer him? Mm-hmm. Not a ton. So, I wonder if LeBron is willing to play anywhere for less than the max or close to it. Like, is LeBron going to accept $30 million, $20 million, a veteran's minimum somewhere? I think that, to me, is where your pride gets involved.
10: Mm-hmm.
9: And it's just hard for me to imagine LeBron coming back unless he is compensated according to who he is. And I don't know where you find that situation, because I don't know if anyone in the league can give LeBron that. I think on a side note of that, LeBron, I don't think, is leaving without a farewell tour. And I know he says he doesn't want one. You know who really wants a farewell tour, Andre? Anybody who says they don't want one. When my mother says, don't make a big deal of my birthday,
10: right?
9: You know what she's saying?
10: Mm-hmm.
9: If you don't make a big deal of my birthday,
10: it's gonna
9: then I'm going to be so hurt. And I'm going to remind you of it for the next year until you make a bigger deal of my birthday a year from now.
10: Yep.
9: So anyone who says that, Andre, is really trying to nudge people toward, hey, make a big deal of this if it is my last year.
10: Yeah, no, I feel that. And, like, LeBron's career, he's always, right, been very aware of how he's perceived by the public from when he was – like a rookie second year guy and said he wants to be a global icon. Mm-hmm. And then he's done that. He's achieved it. Everything you can achieve on the basketball court, he's done it. And so I could imagine it being the year. I mean, he's 23 years in already. You know, if he gets to year 24, 25, I could imagine him saying, all right, I deserve to have a year of being celebrated, you know. So I can agree that there's a likelihood that there's going to be some tour for LeBron. And I just, it would shock me if he would step off like this with no pre-warning. Yeah. It would feel anticlimactic.
9: Yeah, I think he wants every arena does a pregame ceremony honoring him and his legacy. And you can't do that unless you give people time to prepare for it.
10: Mm-hmm.
9: Like Coach K did, like some of the other legends have done.
10: Yeah, the Dr. J with the rocking chair.
9: I assume LeBron will do the same. We had a lot of calls about these steroid games. The enhanced games are today. Everybody's on steroids, and it's legal. And you have to wonder, will this concept become something that happens with football, basketball, baseball? Let me say this before we get to the calls. 888-SAY-ESPN. 888-729-3776. I think we're headed toward a world that isn't this, Andre,
10: mm-hmm.
9: but where controlled PED use is a thing, where the power brokers get to the point where they say, we can't regulate everything. There's too much happening. Guys are using it. It's looking bad for the sport. Where there's some sort of limit, whether it's recovery-based, strength-based, I'm not sure, that athletes get access to. So as crazy as the enhanced game sounds, yes, that is an idea, no pun intended, on steroids. But I do wonder, Andre, if there's a world in 10 years where the NBA, Major League Baseball, they say, okay, here's what you can use. Here are the limits. So we just take that off the board in terms of a conversation about PED use.
10: That's an interesting concept. Part of the problem, though, is if they're not able to keep up with the testing now,
9: yeah.
10: If you give them a limit, why would people stop at that limit? You know, they would just say, well, all right, but this is what I can legally do, and I'm going to continue to do the stuff that they can't catch up with because everybody's always looking for an edge.
9: They are. In the enhanced games, you don't have to look for it.
10: Exactly.
9: You can do whatever you want to do. Swimming, track and field, it's going to be a wild show. Steeler one from Georgia, what say you? Would you support the enhanced games in other sports? Why or why not?
1: Well, I think I would, and I'm going to tell you why, because it already exists. Keep in mind, I am still a one. I've seen it exist and be unsuccessful. Look at Cleveland Browns. Look at the Cleveland anything. Look at Ohio anything. They have. Look at what you pay your quarterback, all this money, and it doesn't win. It doesn't lead to being success. Have a lovely black and yellow day, Cleveland.
10: Wow, Ohio just caught some strays.
9: Ohio? Did he just say everybody in Ohio's on steroids?
10: Man,
9: I think that's what.
10: I mean, I'm from Ohio, you know what I'm saying? Like, I ain't deserve that stray.
9: Well, that's a little rich coming from a Steelers fan.
10: Yeah, yeah.
9: I don't know if you were there in the 70s, but there were definitely some accusations. But I do think a lot of people share that idea in terms of it's already happening.
10: Yeah.
9: It's like on some level, we don't know who's on what.
10: Mm-hmm.
9: We don't know who's using what. So maybe we're watching a little bit of the enhanced games already, and they're just taking it to another level. Christy from Arkansas, what say you about the enhanced games?
11: So I agree. It's already happening, and this may ruffle some feathers, but if the NFL would just allow it, maybe them boys would go back to playing like they used to instead of flag football that they're playing now.
9: I appreciate that. I mean, again, I think a lot of people probably watch the NFL, Andre, and go, yeah, is that all natural?
10: Right. Right.
9: Like, there's a bunch of dudes you look at and go, that may be from another planet.
10: Yeah. No, I mean, that is the entire premise for these enhanced games, right?
9: Yeah.
10: Is that it's happening anyway in these other sports, and we just don't know it. So let's take the mystery out of it. Let's just say, what can the human body do if we allow it to juice as much as humanly possible?
9: Yeah. Jack from Illinois, what say you?
12: I'm surprised nobody said yet is football is kind of a unique sport in this conversation where you can have all the muscles you want, but it's not going to protect your brain. And you're going to see guys having three, four-year careers, and they're going to retire because their heads simply can't take it anymore. And I'd love to see it in a sport like baseball or track and field. That's awesome. But when you have guys, instead of they're running for a finish line, they're running at each other, that becomes a safety thing for the players.
9: I appreciate that call. I mean, I do think there's a safety component, a health component.
10: Yeah.
9: That even though these guys are willingly doing it, like, no one's going to care about them 10 years from now. Like, the enhanced games aren't going to support their care if these guys are in sort of a difficult situation. I will say, though, he mentioned baseball. Andre, if you told me that there was a dude on some enhanced, a little bit or whatever, like 1990s. I'm not saying I would support it,
10: mm-hmm.
9: but if he hit 100 home runs,
10: right?
9: I mean, you know,
10: and that was on the
9: fun
10: menu
9: to watch.
10: That was on the menu. That was right. You know what I'm saying? Like that was the direction they were going with towards that 100 home runs. And yeah, like that was probably one of the more, what was it? The commercial, Chicks Dig the Long Ball. It was one of the more popular eras in baseball history.
9: Well, that's the thing. As sports fans, we watch the enhanced games in a lot of different sports. That 1990s home run chase certainly was the enhanced games, but it does make you wonder if we can see people do things that don't even appear to be human, would we support that? Not openly,
10: mm-hmm.
9: like these enhanced games are happening, but we do love to see kind of some of those feats unfold. He's Andre Snellings. I'm Myron Metcalf on Matt and Myron. 888-729-3776. 888-SAY-ESPN. Would you support the enhanced games in the NFL, Major League Baseball, the NBA, or another sport? Coming up next, surprise, surprise, drama in New York. 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
9: 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We're definitely going to get to your calls about the enhanced games and whether or not, hey, if you had this in football, baseball, basketball, and there weren't any rules on PEDs, how would you feel about that? But, surprise, surprise, Andre, it's not even June. Yeah, June is what? Is that next week? Two weeks?
10: Next week.
9: Next week is June. And the New York Giants have somehow managed to make headlines, and they haven't played a snap yet together under a new regime with John Harbaugh. For those that don't know, for those that missed it, you had Jackson Dart, who opened up an event that featured the President of the United States, Abdul Carter, his teammate, tweeted and said, hey, I thought this was AI. What are we doing, man? It became this entire polarizing event and moment. And I think a lot of people said, oh, it's the Giants, right? Of all the teams that this could happen to, the Giants are the only team on a random Saturday who would be involved in this. Abdul Carter later said, he spoke with Jackson Dart. They're good. There's no issue. You can't get into the politics of this, and I'm not going to.
10: Mm-hmm.
9: But if I'm John Harbaugh, Andre, and I'm Saturday morning thinking about mini camps and whether or not my rookies are doing the stuff they're supposed to do, is everybody following the off-season program, and then you get that phone call that says, are you watching what's happening? Andre, I'd assume any coach would be concerned about what this does to his team more than anything else.
10: Yeah, what it does to the team is at a transition point for the team, right? Like John Harbaugh's just coming in. He's trying to build his program there. And you mentioned is Jackson Dart and Abdul Carter. Those are the 2 first-round picks of the Giants from last year.
9: Yeah,
10: so,
9: yeah.
10: You know, these are the players that are going to be, you hope, the future of your franchise. And so, yeah, I could imagine getting that phone call if I'm John Harbaugh. It's probably like, that's a fire that I wasn't looking for having to put out.
9: Yeah, and again, the Giants, right? Like, the Giants just managed to make offseason headlines in ways that no one else can. I think another part of the conversation, because I've heard people say, well, Tom Brady is taking political stances. Drew Brees, we've had conversations about Patrick Mahomes and kind of where he stands. You cannot put Jackson Dart in that same conversation.
10: Yeah.
9: Like, those are established leaders of their teams who kind of get to do what they want because of their track record and what they've proven on the field. If you don't like it, fine. And we saw Michael Jordan say, you know, everybody buys shoes, right?
10: Mm-hmm.
9: And that was a controversial moment. What are you going to do? He's Michael Jordan. Jackson Dart hasn't established that position with the organization. I think to me, Andre, the biggest challenge is a rookie quarterback going into a really important second year where he's got to prove to a new coach, a new team, that he's the guy going forward, ended up in a controversial moment that takes away from the conversation about the team. I think we would have a response to any rookie in that position who had suddenly put themselves in a situation that just seemed unnecessary.
10: Yeah, and this is a really challenging topic to discuss without getting into the politics, because what Jackson Dart did typically would not be, in a less politically charged environment, would not be considered a controversial thing. And he talked a lot about how honored he was to be asked to do it. But, you know, we live in the real world, and the situation is what it is. And so, you know, as a second-year player that's a quarterback for a team in New York, you do have to kind of consider, are you going to be doing something that could be causing controversy at a time when the team doesn't need it?
9: I'll compare. He's Andre Stellins. I'm Myron Metcalf here on Matt Myron. I'll compare it to the other faces of New York sports, right?
10: Mm-hmm.
9: I think if Jalen Brunson went to an event that involved something that was highly charged,
10: mm-hmm,
9: and was brought out on stage, and there'd be a lot of people who would say, Jalen, what are you doing?
10: Mm-hmm.
9: Like, hold on, man. We're trying to, not to stick the sports thing, but like, whoa, man, why make this an issue? Why make this a story? I think that, to me, would be the conversation.
10: Yeah.
9: Right? About if Jalen Brunson put himself in that. And Jalen Brunson is established, mm-hmm, as the guy in the city. The biggest star maybe in the entire city, no offense to Aaron Judge. So I think the people are saying it's just about where Jackson Dart went. No, it's New York City. You're the face of the NFL franchise, which means you're the face of one of the faces in the NFL because, mm-hmm, of that franchise and what it represents for the league. I think you lack maybe some self-awareness if you don't know what this could lead to. I think that, to me, is the bigger concern if you're John Harbaugh. Does Jackson Dart lack the self-awareness to understand what can happen in moments like this?
10: Yeah, I think that was a very good way to put it, that the athlete has to be self-aware about what decisions he's making when he's on this large of a scale. And you mentioned Jalen Brunson. It made me think of Jaylen Brown, who's another NBA player who's willing to be outspoken on several different issues, but he consciously does it, right? He says, I know I'm stepping into this arena, but I'm going to say what I feel like should be said in this area. And you contrast that with maybe something like LeBron James, who, you know, when the NBA had some issues with China, and he made some comments, and that was what other people accused him of. Like, you're being a little naive to make these comments without realizing who you are and how it's going to play in the whole thing.
9: Yeah, and I mean, I think you said it very well. I don't think people see Jalen Brown as preachy at times. Like, I think a lot of people see anyone, if you make this, the problem with what Jackson Dart did is it's hard to get involved in issues attached to politics and to not have that become something that follows you.
10: Yeah.
9: And to not have that become something that you're asked about constantly. Like, that becomes the issue, is you get involved in certain issues, and now all of a sudden, it's not just about Jackson Dart, the young quarterback, and how he's developing. It's about other stuff. And I think you have front offices, Andre, that are concerned about every letter of every tweet that goes out,
10: mm-hmm,
9: from players in their locker room.
10: Mm-hmm.
9: Stuff like this for them is, we shouldn't have to manage something in our locker room at this stage. And I do think it's just going to be a big test for John Harbaugh, Andre, because this is what you have to do as a head coach. I'm not saying there's a rift in the locker room, but there's something.
10: Yeah.
9: And potentially, it could become a thing.
10: And as you pointed out, it's a story now, right? We're talking about it now. And it's not just a story for Jackson Dart. It's a story for Abdul Carter. It's a story for everyone in that locker room, because whenever the press gets access to someone on that locker room, they're not going to ask first about the upcoming season. They're going to ask, what is your stance on what went down with your teammates? And that's something that I'm sure John Harbaugh and crew don't want to have to deal with.
9: And again, Jackson Dart is a young quarterback. Like, this isn't some seasoned veteran who has put himself in these stages before and understands the nuance of it. This isn't one of those situations. And I just wonder how he handles it moving forward. And this could become a topic for the Giants in the season ahead. Coming up next, we're going to talk about something very important in the world of sports on Matt and Myron.
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3: Good news for San Antonio. I'm Chris Smith. Spurs coach Mitch Johnson says he expects injured guards De'Aaron Fox and Dylan Harper to both play in Game 4 of the West Final after both were game-time decisions ahead of the team's Game 3 loss to Oklahoma City. And ESPN's Tim McMahon says the injuries have been tough, especially on Victor Wembanyama.
33: De'Aaron Fox is clearly not 100%. You know, he's playing
1: through a high ankle sprain. Dylan Harper's playing through adductor soreness. He's clearly not 100%. And as Miss Johnson said today, Victor Wembanyama creates a lot of the advantages, and then those Spurs guards throughout the course of the year have been great at exploiting them. That hasn't really happened in the series. Fox missed the first couple games. Harper wasn't the same player in Game 3, but there's no excuses.
3: Thunder guard Jalen Williams is questionable with soreness in his hamstring, while guard A.J. Mitchell ruled out because of a calf strain. The Thunder visit the Spurs with a 2-1 lead in the series. Coverage begins 7:30 p.m. Eastern right here on ESPN Radio. On Sunday Night Baseball, the Cubs host the Diamondbacks in an ALS showdown. Coverage begins 6:30 p.m. Eastern on ESPN Radio and the ESPN app. And according to a statement released by his family, Kyle Busch passed away after severe pneumonia progressed into sepsis, resulting in rapid and overwhelming complications. Austin Hill will replace Busch at the Coca-Cola 600 and drive the number 33 car. After RCR retired Busch's number 8 until his 11-year-old son Brexton is old enough to race. All 39 drivers in the field will race with a black number 8 decal on their car to honor Busch.
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0: Mm-hmm. I think both guys made somewhere around $35 million apiece.
1: Yeah, solidly eight figures.
0: In their NBA careers. And now you're in a position where you got whatever you made last night. That's the sad part to me. Two guys, this is what you got to do to get a check. I didn't like that part.
1: Yeah, no, I feel that. Like, because there's the spectacle angle, and there's the, you know, Lance Stephenson kind of made his career as an enforcer. You know, people remember him blowing in LeBron's ear. Michael Beasley was supposed to be the next, like, superstar. He was writing that Kevin Durant, Blake Griffin. It was like back-to-back-to-back years. But, yeah, you're right. You know, I think back to when Nate Robinson got knocked out by Jake Paul.
0: Yeah.
1: You know, when you start seeing, like, these former NBA athletes that aren't trained boxers and or MMA guys. And they end up fighting anyway, and it's like, well, A, why are they doing it? And B, yeah, that's a little sad.
0: Yeah, I mean, that's a lot of money to be back in the, I don't know, fighting on YouTube for whatever they got paid. It's a little ridiculous. Okay, Cam, what up?
2: All right, Myron, my favorite college quarterback ever, Johnny Manziel. You said he won a fight yesterday?
0: he fought an influencer dude, or some social media dude, too, on the same card, by the way. This is all on the same card on YouTube. Johnny Manziel, who looked like he hasn't been training since Texas A&M, but he won a fight too. I just don't understand. These guys are in their late 30s. Like, what are they doing?
1: Yeah.
0: Why are they fighting?
1: Yeah, I mean, like you mentioned earlier, there's the money aspect of it. But so if he actually trains and keeps fighting, is he no longer Johnny Football? Now he's what, Johnny MMA?
0: I think yesterday should be his last fight ever. You know, I just don't get it, man. But some of it was funny, like Ray J getting knocked out. I mean, there was some comical aspects. I'm not supporting him getting knocked out, but it was still, you know, it was a viral moment. But these other guys made millions. Mm-hmm. In football and basketball, and yet they're doing this. What else, Cam?
2: All right, Caitlin Clark, who is the grand marshal today for the Indy 500. The Fever and her, they have like a weird situation, her sitting out and the Fever getting in trouble for that, Myron. What you have on that?
0: Well, I mean, Caitlin Clark sat out a game, and which is fine, but it didn't follow protocols. You have to, essentially a team has to say when a player is out at a certain time before a game. They didn't do that. She's out. No one knows why. Coach doesn't really explain it. And then later, Caitlin Clark says, I sat out because she said due to injuries, it was a mental strain. Here's my thing. Yes, she's a superstar. So, like, these conversations are going to happen no matter what. I still hate that we just can't get to the basketball with the WNBA. That no matter what happens, if it involves Caitlin Clark, if it involves anything attached to her, we just lose the spotlight to me on the incredible sport itself because everything she does becomes a lightning rod.
1: Yeah, front page news. And I just want to clarify on this point. Caitlin Clark sat out a game full stop. And then she's going to be the grand marshal for the Indy 500.
0: Yeah, not like
1: stop.
0: She's the grand marshal to sit out a game. Yeah,
1: exactly. Yeah, that's important.
0: Yeah.
3: I'm going to jump in here and do one more real quick because I think it is so cool. Okay. So there is a British racer. So we have the Indy 500 and the Coke 600 today.
0: Yep.
3: Catherine Legg is going to be the first woman to attempt to do the double. Now, if she is able to do it, not only is she the first woman, she's the second person ever to be able to complete it if she completes it.
1: Yeah.
3: 1,100 miles. What do you think?
0: I think it's incredible.
1: Yeah.
0: Because I believe the Coca-Cola 500 is in a place called Concord, North Carolina.
3: It's in Charlotte. It's right outside of Charlotte.
0: Okay, so it's in Charlotte and then Indy. So she's got to, you got to make that transition. The wear and tear in your body in these races, Andre, to be able to try to do two is just incredible. To do one is amazing. I hope she can get the second one done, too.
1: Absolutely. Like the level of endurance and just kind of iron person status that will be required to pull this off is amazing. So, yeah, you know, kudos to her. I hope she can do it.
0: I hear people say that, you know, if you're a race car driver, you're not necessarily an athlete. I've heard that from people.
1: Mm-hmm.
0: Do you know that race car drivers lose 10, 15, 20 pounds?
1: Yep.
0: In every race? People have no idea the strain on your body. Coming up next, we're going to talk about the enhanced games and how the Spurs prepared to take the series back in OKC. We'll tell you on Matt and Myron.
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22: Just assume that an opponent has a weakness that they don't have, you know. So we assume the opponent's always at their best, and we need to be at ours. And, you know, depth is a part of that, but it's not relative to San Antonio. It just needs to be one of our strengths that we rely on, regardless of circumstance. And, you know, we've done a great job of that so far in the series.
23: The Thunder's 183 bench points are the fourth most by any team through the first three games of the series over that same span. On the injury front, Thunder guard Jalen Williams is questionable with soreness in his hamstring, while guard A.J. Mitchell has been ruled out because of a calf strain. On the flip side, Spurs coach Mitch Johnson says he expects injured guards De'Aaron Fox and Dylan Harper to both play. Coverage of Game 4 begins 7:30 p.m. Eastern right here on ESPN Radio. On the ice, the Golden Knights take their 2-0 series lead on the Avalanche in the West Finals. Back to Vegas. The puck drops 8 p.m. Eastern on ESPN and the ESPN app. In the W, Liberty guard Sabrina Ionescu plans to make her season debut against the Wings after being sidelined since the preseason with an ankle injury. New York has gone 3-2 through their first 5 games of the season under new head coach Chris DeMarco.
2: Hey, it's Evan Cohen. Coming up Monday, we'll continue to react to the NBA Conference Finals. 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
0: This is Myra Metcalf here on Matt and Myron, joined by the great Andre Snelling, filling in for Matt Jones here on ESPN Radio, the ESPN app, SiriusXM Channel 80. 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We are now joined by my guy that I just saw in Minneapolis about a week ago, Michael Seawright, ESPN NBA writer, now joins the show. Michael Wright, what is going on with the Spurs and the performance we've seen the last couple of games? Will they bounce back in game 4?
3: I think, I guess what I could say about what's going on, I think the physicality and the grind of the playoffs is finally starting to take a toll on a young team that has never been here before. You know, and as of right now, they're a little banged up in the backcourt, and that makes it tough on everybody because Mitch Johnson, the coach, he just said recently that, you know, Victor is the guy that, you know, he's the guy that builds all the advantages, but it's those three guys in the backcourt. You know, it's De'Aaron Fox, it's Stephon Castle, it's Dylan Harper. Those are the guys that help to exploit those advantages. But the problem is those guys are, except, you know, with the exception of Steph Castle, De'Aaron and Dylan are, they're a little banged up right now. And so that's an issue too. And then also, I think San Antonio is starting to realize that, hey, we are not as deep as we might have thought we were coming into the playoffs. And it's not that the Spurs lack in depth. It's just that Oklahoma City is, you know, a legit 13 players deep.
0: Mm-hmm.
3: So that's just those are some of the things I think the Spurs are starting to realize. But at the same time, it's not like they're gonna, you know, just pack it in and go home. They plan to try to get a one tonight here in San Antonio, because the worst thing that can happen is, you know, you go down 3-1. Going to Oklahoma City, that would be the worst thing that could happen to him.
1: So you mentioned De'Aaron and Dylan and their health concerns. They both played in the last game. They're not listed on the injury report for the next game.
3: Right.
1: But they clearly didn't look like themselves, even before Lu Dort fell into De'Aaron Fox's ankle. How healthy are they? And is there any chance they could get appreciably better in this series while still playing?
3: I would say they're not going to get any better. With De'Aaron, he's got a high right ankle sprain, and you saw him. Well, yeah, I think you saw him in Minneapolis.
0: Yeah.
3: He hurt that thing in game 4, and he played, he kind of gutted it out and played in games 5 and 6. And then it ended up being a situation where he kind of landed awkwardly, and bam, that was it. And in Dylan's case, you saw he only played 17 minutes in game 3. And I think that's because that adductor, even though they, you know, they were like, oh, it's not that big a deal, he can still play, I think it was bothering him. And I think that's why he only played 17 minutes. And in those 17 minutes, he wasn't the dynamic player we're used to seeing. He wasn't like the second coming of Manu Ginobili. He's not attacking the basket and throwing everybody that layup package. So I think that those are two big ones for him. And it's not even just what they do offensively as far as setting everybody else up. It's the ball pressure that they can put on guys defensively. And I think that's been a big part of what made the Spurs successful during the regular season when they went 3-1 against the Oklahoma City Thunder. So I don't think either one of them is going to get any better. As a matter of fact, Mitch Johnson said in the De'Aaron Fox case, he said it's not a situation where it's going to get better if you keep playing. So this is just what they've got to, they just got to fight their way through this.
0: He's Michael C. Wright, ESPN NBA writer, here joining Matt Meyer with myself, Meyer Metcalf, and Andre Snellings. Michael, we're seeing a lot about the Wimby fatigue factor. It's clear that he can't really come off the court if they're going to have a chance to win. How do you think he's handling just the wear and tear of this series?
3: Oh, it's taking a toll on him, for sure. I was at practice yesterday. Now, I don't want to get aggregated here, but I will say that all the guys were in their workout gear, and they were, you know, coming out on the court taking shots. And Vic looked like he was in street clothes, and he was leaving. And so I don't know if that was just to get as much treatment as he can going into tonight's game, but it's definitely taking a toll on him. But also, he's having trouble figuring out what Oklahoma City is doing to him, because on a night-to-night basis, he could be seeing Isaiah Hartenstein. He could be seeing Chet Holmgren. He could be seeing Alex Caruso, J-Dub when he was healthy. And so, even the other Jalen Williams, he's seen both Jalen Williams through this series as, you know, guys guarding him. So he hasn't been able to figure out exactly what Oklahoma City is doing. And let's be real here, with Thunder, they've done a great job of just switching it up every game on Victor. And so he hasn't had a chance to get comfortable and adjust to it, you know, where he could kind of diagnose what's going on and kind of make the corrections. And I think that's going to be the case again tonight. I think they'll throw something totally different at him tonight, and he's going to have to figure that out.
1: Well, okay, so Wimby's got to figure it out, and Fox and Harper probably aren't going to get much healthier, which to me puts a lot of pressure on the third of their dynamic young backcourt, and that's, you know, Stephon Castle. In the first two games, he had some good moments, but he also had 20 turnovers. And in game three, he seemed a little bit more subdued. So how does he find a new level and break through against this swarming Thunder defense?
3: It's going to be tough for him, but he needs the help of those other two guys in the backcourt. And you saw in game three the turnover. I think he only might have had only one turnover in that game. Mm-hmm. And that was because he kind of had a little relief because, like, throughout the playoffs, for instance, he had never been the primary ball handler on so many plays as he was, like, in games one and two. Like, those two games, he was handling the ball in 97 plays. That's more than any playoff game he had done up to that point. And so, yeah, that's why you saw the 20 turnovers. That 20 turnovers, that's the most in the postseason for one player in a two-game span in the tracking era. And it's because of partly fatigue. He's got the ball all game. He said it himself. He said, you know, it's not really an excuse. He said, but fatigue has played a role in some of these turnovers. So just having those other two guys back gives him a lot of relief. Because De'Aaron, I mean, he had some turnovers in game three, but it took some of the pressure off of Steph. And that's just what he's going to need moving forward, is those other guys to step up and kind of take care of some of those ball handling duties. And then you also got to remember that on a night-to-night basis, Steph is going to get the toughest defensive assignment, and that's Shai Gilgeous-Alexander in this case. Mm-hmm. And so, you know, he's doing it on both ends of the floor, and it's taking up a lot of energy. And so that's why he needs the other guys' help. And let's also look at the benches, man. I mean, I want to say San Antonio's bench has been outscored 183-64. That ain't going to get it done, man. And the thing is like, okay, we're talking about how thin the Spurs are in the backcourt. Well, Oklahoma City just rolled out four guards off the bench, and every one of them scored in double figures in these last two games. So that depth has just been really overwhelming for the Spurs.
0: He is the great Michael C. Wright, ESPN NBA writer. Michael, thank you as always for joining us.
3: All right, my guy.
0: Andre, this series has been fascinating.
1: Yeah.
0: Because it feels to me like a coaching masterpiece on OKC's part. Like, a lot of people are talking about the Hartenstein matchup on Wimby and kind of what that's doing to wear him down. To me, it's how they're taking him out of position defensively.
1: Mm-hmm.
0: You know, if he's helping ball side, all of a sudden these shooters are getting open looks. Chet Holmgren bringing him out to the perimeter. They're doing so much to essentially say, we're going to make sure Wimby isn't in the place to make this more complicated for us offensively. and they succeeded. And now you get to the end of the game, and he's played 37, 38, 39 minutes. You're just seeing this almost like a strategic effort to make sure at the end of these games, Wemby is so tired that it's just hard for him to be this freak of nature that we know him to be.
1: Yeah, I mean, honestly, I thought Dagnall might have overthought the first game, right?
0: Yeah.
1: Because, you know, the Holmgren-Hartenstein combo is kind of their only hope in wearing down Wemby because they have the two bigs. The Spurs really only play Wemby, you know what I'm saying? Like, because they don't have a true power forward. It's Wemby and four wings out there. So, you know, I thought it was smart to kind of go back to, A, that physicality, and B, as you mentioned, moving him around on defense so that he's not in position to just, you know, block every shot and get every rebound. But, you know, I think the Dylan Harper and De'Aaron Fox injuries,
0: they're
1: the biggest element of what we've seen in this series so far, because all season, the reason that the Spurs went 4-1 against the Thunder, I've been saying this, the Thunder's strength is they have like 10 dudes between 6'4 and 6'9 that can do everything on the basketball court, and they just run at teams in waves. Whereas the Spurs were one of the only teams in the NBA that seemed to be able to match that in their main rotations. But as we're seeing, they only maybe went 5 or 6 deep instead of 10 deep. And the two that are injured are the two point guards on the team. And so you have Stephon Castle trying to play point, which isn't him. And then you also have more pressure on Wemby because he has to create for himself as opposed to getting the ball in places where he likes to score. So like those two injuries to me are where this series turned.
0: Yeah, I mean, I agree 100%. Dylan Harper, De'Aaron Fox, that matters. I also think this is one of those games where, you know, if you lose game four and you're down 3-1, it's hard to imagine you coming back to win the series. So now you have to go big picture. To me, San Antonio would have to go into the offseason saying, what do we need to try to compete with a team like OKC, which is still very young, going forward? Coming up next, we're going to talk about, will OKC be able to become one of the first legacy teams in years, and also an odd event that's happening that you should know about. 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
4: 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The Thunder win their second in a row and take the 2-1 lead over the Spurs. How will San Antonio respond in game four?
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0: I'm Myron Metcalf. 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Thanks for joining me, Andre. Matt is gone.
1: Yes, sir.
0: So we're just kind of just doing our thing. They're playing, now they're playing like 1994 midnight radio to try to make us feel comfortable. Like they want us to feel
25: all
0: like,
25: right,
0: okay.
25: All right, no. Got, I'm not taking more shots. You complained when I played the Childress music, and now I'm playing the music you asked for, and you're saying I'm trying to make you more comfortable. This is on you, Myron Metcalf.
0: No, Rachel, but you did say, I'm not trying to say back in your day, and then you kind of said it.
25: That was to make up for the shot you took at me earlier, so now you're
0: even.
25: Hired another one. Yeah,
0: nah, we're even.
25: Even,
0: we're
25: squared.
0: Even.
25: We're good.
0: We're even. I appreciate it, Rachel. You're doing a great job. Before we get to OKC and this legacy conversation, early in the show we were talking about something called the Enhanced Games. If you don't know about these games, individuals who are Olympic athletes, I mean some of the greatest athletes in the world, have agreed to participate in these games where PEDs are legal. Now, a bunch of these guys have been flagged for PED use in the past. I don't believe that everyone participating was suddenly like, oh, I'm going to try steroids. A lot of these guys have a track record, if you look them up, where they've already used throughout their careers, and now there are no rules against it, which obviously there are health concerns and all types of stuff attached to that, but these games are happening. And I've been asking people, would you support a league that said, okay, we're going to try this in football, baseball, all these other sports? Because it does make me wonder if someone sees this, Andre, and goes, oh, wait a minute, can I get a bunch of private equity money to try to make this applicable to other sports? And if that happened, would people support it? I'm curious.
1: Yeah, I mean, it's a challenging thing, you know, because in sports nowadays, there is a sense and a justified one that there's probably a lot of PED use going on that just hasn't been caught. And because of that, a lot of viewers maybe have gotten jaded and feel like, well, you know what? They're all using anyway, so I'm not so concerned about PEDs from a fan perspective. And that's what this these enhancement games are trying to capitalize on. Like, if we put a product out there where we say, you know what, the guys can do whatever they want to do, we're not going to worry about the health concerns of it, we're just going to let them sign off on it and go out there and perform, would people watch? And that's what they're betting on for tonight.
0: Well, and we've seen athletes who we knew were, I don't know if excessive is the right word. Well, excessive is the right word, who lost their lives early as a result of PED use, right?
1: Yeah.
0: At the same time, there are a bunch of people who are still walking around today, or maybe the effects of it were more long-term. Kind of like, yes, there are some severe cases of guys who had concussions in the NFL, and that led to CTE, but there are a bunch of guys who maybe the effects weren't as severe. So I don't know if people consider maybe the health effects the way that they do in other things that people use to harm themselves. But these are individuals who've consented to do this. They're going to do it. And it wouldn't surprise me if someone said, let's try this in other sports. Earlier in the show, what I said was, A, I do think there's a fascination if someone suddenly hits 100 home runs and people go, wow. And will they look the other way? I think a lot of us looked the other way in the 1990s when Sammy Sosa and McGuire and Barry Bonds were doing this. It wasn't like social media told us that steroid use was happening. We knew it. And it makes me wonder, Andre, if we're not headed to a world where all of these leagues say, here's a controlled program attached to, let's say, recovery-based PEDs, which is what Barry Bonds said he was using. He said he needed to recover, not to hit a baseball. And then the penalties maybe are so severe that going against that isn't worth it. I don't know, but I also think the enhanced games could be planting a seed for some folks to go, could this work in other sports? We have a doctor named Justin from New York on the line. Justin, would you support an enhanced games across other sports? Would you support anything like this? I imagine your answer, but you tell us.
9: Hey, unsurprisingly, this is the stupidest idea I have ever seen.
0: Yeah.
9: Eventually, someone is going to die, and the games will be canceled. But the interesting thing you haven't mentioned, you did mention PE, but the company that does the enhanced games went public on the stock exchange about 2 weeks ago. So to me, it sounds like a pump and dump. This is all just very suspicious.
0: Yeah, I appreciate the call. Yeah, I don't know what the idea is going forward, or if this happens, what happens beyond here. These individuals are using something that's harmful, clearly. Right, Andre?
1: Mm-hmm.
0: Here's my point. I don't know that you need the enhanced games for these guys to do this. They were already doing it.
1: Mm-hmm.
0: So, like, these individuals who've already decided to take these steps, with or without the enhanced games, they were going to have to deal with the consequences of that. And if people embrace this, it wouldn't surprise me if whoever is running this thing could say, why not try this in other ventures? Why not try this and see if we can get a bunch of basketball players who might be interested, a bunch of football players. I don't think that's crazy, considering that they've already done something that a lot of people think is crazy.
1: Yeah, I mean, there's a lot of nuance to this, right? You know, because we're just calling it PEDs, but what counts as a PED, right? Because, you know, there's steroids, there's HGH, there's, you know, there are all types of things that are currently considered illegal, but I know, you know, when I was coming along, I had never heard of creatine, you know, in the 90s. And, you know, creatine was something that a lot of athletes were starting to use then because of the benefits that it had for being able to work out and recover. And it's not considered a performance-enhancing drug, even though it enhances performance, because it doesn't have those longer-term medical consequences, or at least not enough to cross that threshold. And so, you know, what the possibility of something like an HGH, there's a lot of research being done in it. What if it eventually gets to the point where the medicine is like, you know what, we feel like we have enough of a handle on this that it's no longer considered an illegal PED. That's maybe a way I could imagine some of these types of substances getting more openly available in sports leagues.
0: And that's my point. He's Andre Stones. I think that was a great point. I remember when people started taking creatine,
1: mm-hmm.
0: and it was viewed as something that you shouldn't do. And now most athletes, I would say, probably at the highest levels are using it. So they released the statistics on what people are doing in the enhanced games, what they're using.
1: Mm-hmm.
0: The bulk of the individuals in terms of what PED they're using is EPO.
1: Mm-hmm.
0: What is EPO? It's what Lance Armstrong
1: was
0: taking in the Tour de France. It is a PED that essentially helps you in terms of your stamina and endurance, as I understand it. So that apparently is the drug of choice, the PED of choice with these athletes. And that steroids was actually, there was the lowest number of people taking steroids. So, again, I think you said something that's important. We don't know where technology is going to go and what the world will look like in 20, 30 years, and things that we say, I can't believe anyone was ever allowed to use this today. There may be technology that says, well, actually, you can use some of this, and maybe people decide to co-sign that. Ace from Indiana, what say you? We got about 30 seconds.
10: Sorry.
0: Ace? Now you got 10 seconds. 9, 8, 7. Oh, you missed the countdown, Ace. called us from a BlackBerry. You know, you got to call us, got to put more minutes on your phone. Remember you had to do that, Andre?
1: Oh, yeah.
0: We had to put minutes on your phone. These kids don't know anything about that.
1: Couldn't call.
0: Coming up next, we will speak to someone who will be on the call for Thunder Spurs tonight. This is Matt Myron on ESPN Radio. And, of course, the one and only ESPN app.
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36: San Antonio looks to rebound in Game 4. I'm Chris Smith. The Spurs have lost consecutive games against the Thunder for the first time in a single season since 2023-2024. But Spurs coach Mitch Johnson says depth hasn't been the reason they trail OKC in this series 2-1.
37: I think our depth is right there with theirs. I think that they have more guys that have been in this spot before. It's been very well noted in terms of the experience. And so some of those adjustments or evolutions, whether that's individually where your puzzle piece can change because maybe this person's out or not, or it's just how you're being guarded. This is a first for us. We're doing it against the defending champs who've been here before, and they're a hell of a matchup.
36: Johnson also says he expects injured guards DeAndre Fox and Dylan Harper to both play. On the flip side, Thunder guard A.J. Mitchell has been ruled out because of a calf strain, while guard Jalen Williams questionable with soreness in his hamstring. Coverage of Game 4 begins 7:30 p.m. Eastern right here on ESPN Radio. And after the Golden Knights snapped their 26th comeback win this season, tied for the second most in a single season in franchise history, they take their 2-0 series lead on the Avalanche back to Vegas. Puck drops 8 p.m. Eastern on ESPN and the ESPN app. And more than 10 years after his last NFL game, former Heisman Trophy winner Johnny Manziel dominated influencer Bob Menary in his MMA debut. But he probably won't fight again, saying this was good enough for one time after he flashed a victory celebration following the first-round stoppage.
2: Hey, Rich Eisen here. I'll be out of the chair this week, but you're in good hands on The Rich Eisen Show with Susie Schuster and O'Shea Jackson Jr. guest hosting in my place. That's The Rich Eisen Show on Disney+, the ESPN app, and ESPN Radio.

0: So you're saying this is 20 plus?
1: You're doing
0: so
1: my 3 decades.
0: Is this above a grudge?
1: I did.
0: Like, what? Like, you said 5.
2: I did say 5.
3: This isn't a grudge anymore, dog.
2: I did say 5. This has been 20 plus years. And I would boo him deliberately when he came to town and I went to bus games. So, how about this? You get one 25-year grudge in your life. You got to pick the person.
0: All right, so you're going to let this go. I'm going to write this down. In 4 years, because this is year 21, you're going to let this go.
2: I'm not there yet. But you get to pick one person to have a 25-year grudge with, Andre. I think you get one every other grudge 5 years or less. Is that fair?
1: No, I actually like that. I like that. That's a new rule we're going to set.
2: One 25-year grudge.
0: It's going to change. It's going to be 30 years in 5 years when you're not ready to give this one up.
2: No, you get one 25-year grudge. Every other grudge, 5 years or less. Would you support that, Andre?
3: But what if somebody, like, wrongs you more after that? Like, can you exchange them? Can you say, okay, this is no longer my 25-year-old grudge. Now, this one is.
2: Yeah, you got to drop the 25-year grudge. You don't get two 25-year grudges. You got to drop that grudge because it's past the statute of limitations or whatever it is. And you got to replace that grudge with the 25, you got to say, I got a new 25-year grudge.
3: Okay, so you can have more than one 25-year grudge in your life. It just can't be at the same time.
2: Oh, yeah, you can exchange them like clothes at the store. You can do whatever you want. But you only get one at a time.
3: Okay.
2: So, you know, for me, I've been consistent. Al Harrington has been on that list for me. Every other grudge, you know, you get older, Andre. You're like, how mad do I want to be at this person?
3: Yeah.
2: You know, how upset do I? It's not worth it. Like, we got this whole generation, Andrea, of people talk about haters.
3: Mm-hmm.
2: Do you really have that many? Is there really a chorus of people hating on you and trying to stop you? Or are you just imagining that? I'm not in that. But you do get one person who, and you got to decide within 6 months. You get a 6-month window to decide if that person is going to be a 25-year grudge candidate.
3: So you have to state it. You have to state it right away.
2: It has to be formal.
3: That this isn't going to be a short-term thing.
2: If your friends don't know about it, if your loved ones don't know about it,
3: 5 years.
2: Yeah, if your loved ones and friends don't know about it, it's not valid. It has to be formalized.
3: Okay.
2: This is your 25-year grudge. You've thought about it. But you got to, make sure it's the right person. For me, it was Al Harrington who, again, pulled his hand away, said, don't touch me at an Outkast concert when I was just a fan, just trying to be a fan. And shout out to Jalen Rose, who was great in the moment, but Al Harrington was still there for me.
3: You know, Jalen was the vet. You know, he'd been there before. You know, Al Harrington, I mean, you know, he's 18. He just got in here. Man, he didn't know how to act yet. You know what I'm saying? That's what I'm saying. Y'all, in your 40, you know, your old era now, maybe y'all could hash this out. You could let him know that he's been in the beef for 25 years. And maybe, you know, this could have a positive outcome.
2: Yeah, I want to be clear. Al Harrington has to take the first step, though.
3: Like, but he don't know about it.
2: Well,
3: I'll take the first step.
2: Should
3: know about it.
2: He should know about it. He's got to make the call.
1: Al Harrington on
2: the
1: show.
2: I'm not coming to the table to solve a 25-year-old. You call me.
0: I'm going to find his people. We're going to settle this on the air.
2: If we've had beef for a long time, I'm not coming to the table to try to, like, you call me.
3: We might be too strong of a word here.
2: I'm just saying.
3: You've had beef for 25
2: years. I'm just saying, in general, in life in general, if we have a long time grudge, Andre, you've got to call me. I'm not calling you. You got to call me and invite me to let's talk. I'm not willingly stopping a grudge. That's not my responsibility.
3: If you're the only one that knows it exists, it might be your responsibility.
2: I'll continue this with my therapist later this week. He is Andre Stellens, I'm Myron Metcalf. Coming up next, is Jalen Brunson potentially the greatest Knick ever? We're going to tell you here on Matt and Myron.
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8: This week, Finley Cadillac Henderson Player Performance of the Week goes to the now two-time and back-to-back NBA MVP, Shai Gilgeous-Alexander of the Oklahoma City Thunder. Here was the breaking news from ESPN's Shams Charania ahead of the start of the Western Conference Finals.
9: Multiple sources tell me this morning that Oklahoma City Thunder star Shai Gilgeous-Alexander has been voted as the NBA's most valuable player. This means he's won back-to-back MVP awards. Shai Gilgeous-Alexander becomes the 14th player in league history to win consecutive MVP awards. SGA led OKC to 64 wins, the most in the NBA, the number one seed as well in the Western Conference, despite the third most missed games due to injury for any team in the NBA. And the accomplishments for Shai Gilgeous-Alexander are long. The first guard averaged 30 points and 55% shooting in a season in NBA history. He did not score below 20 points in any game all season. And now Shai Gilgeous-Alexander takes home the MVP award ahead of facing the San Antonio Spurs in the Western Conference Finals, a matchup of two heavyweight titans in the NBA this year. And he's going to face one of the runner-ups for this award in Victor Wembanyama.
8: That was ESPN's Shams Charania breaking the MVP news of SGA as the MVP. And as Shams mentioned, SGA versus Wemby, Spurs versus OKC, that's a matchup everyone in NBA circles have been waiting for, and now we have it in the Western Conference Finals. So, who could be the MVP to get their team to the NBA Finals? We'll get that answer soon enough, but let's get back to SGA, the defending champion from Oklahoma City. He's only the fifth active player to be named the MVP in consecutive seasons. The others? The Nuggets big man, Nikola Jokic, the Joker, Giannis, the Greek freak in Milwaukee, the Warriors' Steph Curry, and some guy you may have heard of, LeBron James, who actually accomplished the feat twice, once with the Cavaliers and again with the Miami Heat. SGA, who's the reigning finals MVP, also won the league's Clutch Player of the Year award this season. He led the NBA with 175 points in the clutch, as defined by games within 5 points in the final 5 minutes of regulation or overtime. He also led the league with 16 go-ahead clutch field goals and in-clutch plus-minus at +93. That was the Finley Cadillac Player Performance of the Week, brought to you by Finley Cadillac Henderson, the prestigious Cadillac dealer of the year. 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You know what that is, the Escalade. 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And when you get there, there's only one thing you have to do. Let them know it's your boy Q sent you.
7: That was a Finley Cadillac Player Performance of the Week, brought to you by Finley Cadillac Henderson.
10: Clearly not 100%. As Miss Johnson said today, Victor Wembanyama creates a lot of the advantages, and then those Spurs guards throughout the course of the year have been great at exploiting them. That hasn't really happened in the series. Fox missed the first couple games. Harper wasn't the same player in Game 3, but there's no excuses.
11: Thunder guard Jalen Williams is questionable with soreness in his hamstring, while guard A.J. Mitchell has been ruled out because of a calf strain. The Thunder visits the Spurs with a 2-1 lead in the series. Coverage begins 7:30 p.m. Eastern right here on ESPN Radio. On Sunday Night Baseball, the Cubs host the Diamondbacks in an AL West showdown. Coverage begins 6:30 p.m. Eastern on ESPN Radio and the ESPN app. And according to a statement released by his family, Kyle Busch passed away after a severe pneumonia progressed into sepsis. Austin Hill will replace Busch at the Coca-Cola 600 and drive the number 33 car after RCR retired Busch's number 8 until his 11-year-old son Brexton is old enough to race. All 39 drivers in the field will race with a black number 8 decal on their car to honor Busch, the two-time Cup Series champion that was 41 years old.
12: Hey, it's Michelle Smallman, and coming up Monday, Dak and the Cowboys, as well as Joe Burrow and the Bengals, they've been the darlings of the offseason, but I'll tell you if I'm buying any of the hype. 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

0: it's the time to get better. That's how I've always thought about it. I haven't really had the time to like kind of wonder where we are as a team. Of all I focus on is how can we get better from the day before.
1: And Tim, opponents aside, as I mentioned before, I mean, if the Knicks haven't peaked playing some excellent basketball, that is very scary.
2: Well, they better not have peaked yet if they make it, and they're up 3-0, so we can kind of assume a little bit here. Whoever comes out of the West is going to be a much more difficult challenge than what they faced in the East, so they need to get better. They beat the East by 22.5 in their last 10. If it's the Thunder or the Spurs, you're going to have that fastball heated up a few more miles per hour. They better not have peaked if they want to go on to the ultimate goal, which is obviously what every Knicks fan wants.
1: He's Tim Donnelly. I'm Donald Ware. The Knicks, as a matter of fact, outscoring opponents by 225 points in their last 10 playoff games, the largest point differential in any 10-game span in NBA history, and that's regular season and playoffs. So this promises to be an outstanding game, and, of course, we've got the coverage for you right here at 7:30. The Knicks and the Cavs is tomorrow. But, look, we've got the Thunder and the Spurs for you at 7:30 p.m. Eastern right here on ESPN Radio. Coming up next, can the Spurs weather the storm in Game 4? 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
14: ESPN, the Golden Knights hosting the Avalanche. Vegas leads Colorado 2-0 after winning the first 2 games of the series in Denver. They will face off just after 8 Eastern. And baseball tonight on ESPN Radio will be the Rangers visiting the Angels. Coverage gets underway in about 2 hours. Meanwhile, in an ALE showdown, Aaron Judge's ninth inning heroics were the difference.
15: Kelly deals to Judge. Judge hits it in the air. Deep right field. Play back. Game over. Aaron Judge exits with a two-run walk-off homer. And the Yankees win it.
14: That call of the Yes Network as the Yankees do indeed win it 2-0. Tampa still holding a 4.5-game lead in the division. However, that loss snaps the Rays' 5-game winning streak. The Guardians win again, beating the Phillies 2-1. They take 2-3 in the weekend series. The Orioles get a 9th-inning home run, beat the Tigers in game 1 of their doubleheader 5-3. Pirates stop the Blue Jays 4-1. That ends Toronto's 4-game winning streak. Dodgers lead the Brewers in the 8th in Milwaukee by a count of 5-1.
16: 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I'll be out of the chair this week, but you're in good hands on The Rich Eisen Show with Susie Schuster and O'Shea Jackson Jr. guest hosting in my place. 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
17: Well, they didn't have J-Dub Jalen Williams, but they had J-Will Jalen Williams, who led 76 bench points for OKC, and the Thunder, who dropped the opener of the series in double overtime at home, have taken home court back here in San Antonio. 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
1: 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Donald Ware with you. And on the line, look, the name of the show is Prime Time, so we're going to give you prime time guests. As a matter of fact, he'll be on the call. He's the play-by-play man, Mark Kestisher, NBA on ESPN Radio, joining us right now ahead of Game 4 between the Thunder and the Spurs. Mark, we appreciate the time. I want to start here. A.J. Mitchell out tonight for the Thunder. I realize he hasn't played well in terms of this particular series, but how big is that, him being out for the Thunder? Do we have Mark? All right, we'll try to get Mark reconnected there, Tim. But again, I mean, that's one of the injuries. And then, of course, I mean, you got to look at Jalen Williams, maybe a game time decision. So you could have two key pieces out for the Thunder tonight.
2: Oh yeah, we call them prime time and game time because they're really, really important. And obviously, anytime you're talking OKC Thunder, there are certain players that swallow up the spotlight. Right, you're going to talk Chet Holmgren, you're going to talk obviously SGA. These are gigantic names, but maybe the most impressive part of the Thunder is their depth and how they can keep sending waves and waves and waves of effective players at you. If you take out AJ Mitchell, if Jalen Williams can go or is maybe not 100% or anything near it, suddenly that advantage can be dwindled a little bit. Their depth will still shine, and it would be a massive flex to still go out there and dominate with a couple of hands tied behind your back. But no, it's you know, like a prime time game time decision on both those guys, and AJ Mitchell already out, so that decision's already been made.
1: Yeah, and this is the thing about AJ. We'll come back to that because we actually have Mark Kestisher on the line, of course, NBA on ESPN Radio, play by play man. Again, Mark, we appreciate the time. A.J. Mitchell out tonight for the Thunder. How big is that, Mark? And we appreciate the time. Thank you.
18: No, good to be on with you. I'd like to say I fell in the river on the Riverwalk, but that's not true. I'm not sure why you guys couldn't hear me, but good to be on with you. Yeah, it's a big deal. I mean, it's a big deal in this that A.J. Mitchell was the guy who Coach Mark Daigneault elevated with Jalen Williams being out, and, you know, he ended up scoring 20-plus points a game. He's just another great all-around young talent that Oklahoma City has developed. And yet, on the other end, they may be without both A.J. and Jalen Williams, J-Dub, tonight, and still don't have to dip too far to get great talent because we've seen what the bench has done. I'll submit to you, Isaiah Joe hasn't even played in this series except for maybe 7 minutes, and he made the most three-pointers for OKC during the regular season and has hit at a 40% clip for like four straight years. So that's how deep Oklahoma City is. Yes, that'll be a big deal that A.J.'s not there, but they just have an embarrassment of riches on that bench.
2: OKC can keep sending waves at the Spurs, and maybe that's tiring out the Spurs a little bit. Looking at Wemby's rebounds, right, from 24 in game one, 17 in game two, and 4 in game three. Is it just the series is taking a toll on him?
18: Yeah, I think, I look at the minutes that he played during the regular year, and they really didn't extend him that much. I think he averaged just under 30, and then he goes for whatever it was in game one, 49, almost 50. Everybody was tired. So I do think, you know, the biggest thing to me is on offense, you know, our tracking has shown that he was 5 feet from the basket on his catch in game one, and he's been 13 to 14 feet out. And also on defense, you know, he's so good at getting from the rim out to the three-point line and back. And Oklahoma City has spread it so well with the double against the MVP, Shai Gilgeous-Alexander. And I do think, you know, that's all taking a toll. So they got off to the great start the other night in game three. They weren't able to sustain it. They're going to have longer sustained periods where they're the ones turning over Oklahoma City and they're the ones running it and more effectively, using their energy and getting help from the bench. You know, the bench has not been great the last couple of days, and that puts, you know, a lot of our eyes on Victor, because when he goes out, you know, they were minus 19 in those 9 minutes the other night. You know, they need the non-Wemby minutes to be productive if they want to even this series.
1: 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He joins us right here on primetime on ESPN Radio with Tim Donnelly and Donald Ware with you. And, I mean, Mark, you look at Stephon Castle, just one of eight from the field. I mean, he's going to have to be big. He's been big all season. He's seemed to have kept his composure throughout the course, at least, of the playoffs. But, boy, he really did not in game three. Do you think the physicality sort of got to Stephon Castle?
18: I think, I guess he was due an off day. I mean, he's doing so much on the defensive end and on the offensive end. He got a break having De'Aaron Fox back. I know Dylan Harper wasn't himself, but, you know, having more creators out there, not having to have the full load on his shoulders, his turnovers were way down. But, yeah, it was a little bit out of the ordinary to see him struggle on the offensive side as he did. So I think, and you're right about composure, because he had those two at least twice, right? He was going in for a dunk, and he got fouled hard, and thank goodness for the San Antonio Spurs security staffer. He may have gone after somebody and, yeah, you know, got a flagrant one or two and got ejected from that game or worse. So I think there is some frustration for Steph in the series. He's come so far in just two short years in the NBA, and there's so much on these guys' plates. You know, we often say you have to kind of earn it in the NBA, making a deep run in the playoffs, and they're clearly at least a year ahead of schedule. And so, no doubt, with the bright lights and with all that's at stake, I think it does ratchet up that pressure a little bit. Maybe it got to Steph for one game, but I fully expect, based on what we've seen from him, the 2 years here in San Antonio, his 2 years in stores with UConn, that, you know, he's a really well-adjusted, you know, young professional, and I think he'll be back to his usual self tonight.
2: All right, Mark, I'm going to put a disclaimer on this that I did something that I don't recommend. I went deep into NBA Twitter, like clicking down entire threads, And the fans are reacting in a major way to some stats being passed around about SGA's falling, how often he falls after a shot, how the raw totals, the percentage, it's all out there. How much of that impacts the Spurs or the refs or everything, right? The F word flopping is thrown around there, but just falls after shots are being tracked now, and he's falling at an incredible rate.
18: Yeah, and he's hearing it from the visiting crowds. They're very well-adjusted crowds here in San Antonio. They know what to look for and what to yell at him at. He came out after the game. We were already off the air, or we were just getting off the air, and you could hear the boos as he came out to talk to the guys at NBC across the way. And then when he left, the same thing, a lot of jeering going on. I haven't quite gone down as far that rabbit hole, though I did see, you know, some statistics. I think that he'd fallen like, what, 19% of the time? It seemed lower. You know, I would have thought it was 100% because he fakes me out sometimes, you know, looking for contact, got the shot. I think the refs are pretty good at it, but clearly there's a handful of guys in the NBA that just are very good at, you know, making it look like contact and taking a fall. We even saw Victor Wembanyama try his hand a little flop and, you know, didn't quite get it to go his way. So I do think he's an incredible basketball player, clearly winning the last two MVPs. I wish he wouldn't hit the floor as much as he does. I think the referees are getting better and better at not, you know, blowing the whistle. But, you know, you look at the second half, he went from zero free throws to 12 for 12 in the second half. I didn't go back and chart to see what was real and maybe what he got away with. So I felt like most of it was legit the other night. But it's definitely a storyline. And you go far enough down those rabbit holes and you'll find some stuff.
1: You know the voice, Mark Kesher, joining us here on prime time, and he's on the call, obviously, 7:30 Eastern between, of course, the Thunder and the Spurs. Mark, the Spurs tie the series if?
18: I think the Spurs tie the series if Wemby has one of those generational games. But more so than that, I just think they're a really good defensive team that hasn't played great defense the last couple of games. They usually don't give up 120. Back-to-back, and those were not overtime games. Those were regulation games. You know, the bench is one thing. So I think they will even the game if their defense gets back to what it was. Obviously, Wemby has to have a big game tonight. And, you know, their offense as a whole, their half-court offense has not been great. So I think those would be the three biggest things I'm watching for leading with defense.
1: And the voice, of course, of Mark Kester, sir, NBA ESPN radio play-by-play man. You can hear him right here. He's on the call with the Thunder and the Spurs, 7:30 p.m. Eastern, right here on ESPN radio. We appreciate it, Mark.
18: You got it. Have a great rest of your show.
1: All right. That the unmistakable voice right there. And tell you what, Tim, as a matter of fact, let's do this. We're going to step aside, and we're going to react to what Mark had to say. He's Tim Donnelly. I'm Donald Ware's primetime on ESPN Radio. Up next, flopping on their way to the finals. 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
26: Shai Gilgeous-Alexander has been named the league's MVP for the second consecutive year.
27: It's special. And not really for me personally, but more so for, like, the city and the organization.
26: He's there to make one mistake. Slicing left. Steps back, fires. He wants three straight away. Give it to him. Cha-ching, and that's your money ball. The reigning MVP has his say, and 20 tonight in 25 minutes.
27: None of the accolades and all the stuff that's cool on social media, none of that is what I'm after. I'm just after making sure that while I'm doing this thing, I give it my all and I'm not wasting nobody's time.
1: Audio courtesy of 98.1, the Sports Animal. SGA winning his second straight MVP. It's prime time on ESPN Radio, the ESPN app, Sirius XM Channel 80. 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And we want to react to what Mark Kestenger had to say in a little while. But the topic of SGA and flopping has been a big topic throughout the course of these playoffs. And Kendrick Perkins, ESPN NBA analyst on Get Up, was asked, does SGA flop too much? This was his response.
28: You would have an argument if this man wasn't one of the most efficient scorers this game has ever seen. We do know that he just joined the company of Michael Jeffrey Jordan. Again, four consecutive seasons of averaging 30, shooting over 50% from the field. Now, when you talk about complaining to the refs, let me tell you this. The Thunder, they dead last in the league when it comes to getting technical fouls. They don't complain. They get back in transition. So you mean to tell me that Kobe Bryant didn't sell calls? You mean to tell me that Michael Jordan didn't sell calls? Paul Pierce sold calls. I played with Paul Pierce. When he struggled, he used to come to the sideline and say, I'm going to get to the free throw line. He used to do a Paul Pierce cut and yell and get a call because somebody would give him a nice chunk and he would sell it. That's what great players do.
1: That is what great players do. But I would ask you, Tim, has flopping become a huge problem for SGA and the Thunder?
2: Who are you asking? Are you asking me as a pretend former athlete? You know, I play college football, so I still think of myself in that way. Or are you asking me, the fan? Because as a fan, I absolutely hate it. absolutely, it's not entertaining to me. It reminds me of however many years ago when James Harden used to do like the rip through shot and get free throws. I don't enjoy it. I don't like watching it. When they go to the free throw line, I'm like, ah, I'm going to go get a snack. I'm going to leave the room in anger. But the competitor in me is like, well, shoot, if it's getting them easy buckets, right? If it's getting them high percentage clock stop points, if it works, you got to keep doing it, right? The competitor's not going to find something that works and gives his team an advantage and then slam on the brakes and say, I'm not doing that anymore. So it's not a problem for him. It's not a problem for the Thunder. It's an asset. It might, down the line, become a problem for the NBA if everybody adopts that style and it hurts their entertainment, and then they'll make rules to fix it because they're a business and they'd have to.
1: Yeah, and everybody can't get that call. Like, I'm with you on this. You know, from a fan perspective, because, I mean, these particular games, I mean, they've got to be averaging close to 3 hours. And a general NBA game is about 2.5 hours. These games are going 3 hours, and a lot of it is because these teams are going to the foul line, right? And look,
2: I do. Okay.
1: Yeah, go ahead. Go ahead.
2: No, sorry, I had a thought pop in my head, and they don't stay there long. I do want to point out that there's a difference between the guys that Kendrick was talking about and SGA in this modern era of foul drawers. Jordan, Pierce, whoever, Kobe, they didn't say, like, I'm going to the free throw line, like, I'm going to trick the ref into calling a foul. They said, I'm going to the free throw line, like, I am going to use pump fakes, I am going to use body control to manipulate the defense into legitimately fouling me while I try to score. There's a difference between that and getting off a clean jumper, shooting it with no impact by the defense, and then kicking my feet forward and hoping one of them taps my feet after I shoot it and going to the ground and getting like a, we'll use the term second time this hour, Fugazi foul call. There's a difference there. Like, Jordan wasn't like, oh, if I fall down after I take this shot, maybe they'll give me some free throws. He was going like, I am going to make the defense so confused that they have to foul me as I try to score. Those are two different beasts, although they both end up with free throws.
1: SGA is the two-time NBA MVP. He's doing exactly what he's supposed to do. He's making the officials make the call, and the officials are making the call, and they're going to make the call. I mean, I think, you know, it seemed like it had been a couple of plays where you could say, it wasn't a foul in the manner in which it affected the shot. But again, he's averaging 9 free throw assists a game. By the way, he's 26 of 27 from the charity stripe. So to the point that you made earlier, we need get the points. Like, this is about winning. Get the points. If that's what it takes to get the points, then do that. He's done that, and he's been excellent at the free throw line. I get it from it, and you're right. From an NBA standpoint, it could be an issue. I don't think fans are going to leave the game because we have flopping per se. I think that's a little bit overblown. But SGA, continue to do what you're doing. The object is to win the game, get the foul calls. He's SGA. He's doing exactly, Tim, what he's supposed to do.
2: Well, let me ask you this, right? There's an NBA draft coming up, and it's supposedly this loaded draft, and I'm sure they're being judged on everything, right? Height, explosion, ability to rebound, on and on, everything. Do you think they have a column on their clipboard when they're watching film that says, like, ability to trick refs? Because it is an asset, right? Like, acting. Do you think they have like what does their foul face look like when they go ah and what and throw up a ridiculous shot? Because it's like we just said, it's an asset for the Thunder that SGA can do all of those things and it works. It shouldn't be ignored in evaluation if they're going to allow that sort of thing to continue to happen.
1: Let's get Matt Pinto in. He's the Oklahoma City Thunder radio play-by-play man on Hammer and Emmett. And he talked about the criticism SGA has been receiving.
4: You look at any primary generational scorer in the history of this game, they get the foul line. Shea gets to the foul line because he understands how to manipulate defenses and utilize the skill set he's developed over time. So it's fine. I mean, Golden State was hated. Dynasties are hated. And I'm not saying this is a dynasty yet, but I certainly think they have the components to be. The because they're so young and they have an opportunity to continue to grow as a unit. So I think that, you know, all the junk that surrounds some of what we're hearing with this situation in this series is fine. It's for people to pontificate on and have fun with and whatever. I just know this team is very focused and locked in and about what they're about. And last night I thought we saw the beginnings of signs of the Spurs getting worn down in this series. They've not dealt with what this series is about or a team the caliber of Oklahoma City.
1: Tim, I agree with Matt. A lot of hate on SGA and the Thunder.
2: A ton of hate. And at this point, who cares? Right, it's every, like I said earlier, every athlete, every dynasty, every great team, they jump the shark at some point and people start hating, and all you have to do is become comfortable wearing the villain's hat and roll on, because history looks at winners much more fondly than we currently look at winners. You know what I mean? We'll complain now, but if they go back to back 15 years from now, we're just going to be talking about how awesome they are. I mean, Bad Boys Pistons, perfect example. History looks at them like, oh, they're this scrappy bunch. At the time, people hated them for all the, you know, elbows they threw at Jordan. So you can get over a reputation with time and victories.
1: People can hate all they want. OKC, the defending champs, 2-1 lead over the Spurs. SGA averaging 26.7 points per game. And again, he's 26 of 27 from the charity stripe. He's Tim Donnelly. I'm Donald Ware. This is Primetime on ESPN Radio. Coming up next, Too Much to Handle. 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
14: 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The Thunder will take on the Spurs in Game 4 in San Antonio, only a 2-1 lead. 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Meanwhile, in the Eastern Conference, the Knicks are now 1 win away from their first trip to the finals since 1999. With a commanding 3-0 series lead, Jalen Brunson talked about the importance of closing out the series tomorrow night.
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14: 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The Stanley Cup playoffs continue tonight with Game 3 of the Western Conference Finals. The Golden Knights will look to take a commanding 3-0 lead over Colorado. They will face off on ESPN just after 8 Eastern. Also tonight on ESPN Radio, it is Major League Baseball. The Rangers taking on the Angels in Anaheim. Coverage getting underway at 6:30 Eastern. The Yankees get a 2-run home run from Aaron Judge in the bottom of the ninth. They beat the Rays by a count of 2-0. Also was the Guardians winning 3-1 over the Phillies. Games in progress. Astros leading the Cubs 8-5, and that game is now just one final. That is the 8th straight loss for the Cubs. The Giants lead the White Sox 2-1 as they play in the third. Also, the Nationals and Braves are scoreless through 2 innings. Earlier, the Pirates down the Blue Jays 4-1. That ends Toronto's 4-game winning streak. Orioles with a home run in the first of the doubleheader beat the Tigers 5-3.
17: Hey, it's the resident Super Bowl champ Chris Canty coming up Monday. As NFL OTAs continue to roll on, I'll tell you the storylines I'm most paying attention to this week. 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
1: And, Tim, I got to see more from Evan Mobley, right? Like, I got to see more from him, too.
0: The best version of him, I don't know if he scores a ton of points, but obviously his impact on the game in a bunch of different ways is pretty darn special.
1: Hey, he's Tim Donnelly. I'm Donald Ware. Of course, you've got the big-time matchup Spurs and Thunder tonight, but tomorrow it could be a sweep. It could be a sweep by the Knicks of the Cavs. I don't think I had that going into the series, but I think we're going to see a sweep tomorrow as the Knicks, again, up on the Cavs, 3-0. Coming up next, is Jalen Brunson already on the Mount Rushmore of Knick greats? 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
4: Getting underway at 7:30 Eastern. There's also action in the Stanley Cup playoffs tonight on ESPN. The Golden Knights host the Avalanche, with Vegas holding a 2-0 series lead. They will face off just after 8 Eastern. Now to baseball. Coming up in about an hour here on ESPN Radio, the Rangers visit the Angels. Meanwhile, in Miami, the Marlins got a walk-off grand slam to beat the Mets.
5: The one pitch. Hernandez hits that one plenty deep enough. Straight away center. It keeps on going. It is gone. Big burst. A walk-off grand slam. Straight away center field. Heriberto Hernandez, the hero for the fish.
4: That call from 104.3 WQAM as the Marlins top the Mets by a count of 4-0. Also, the Cubs have now lost 8 in a row. They've fallen home to the Astros 8-5. The Dodgers topped the Brewers 5-1. It was the Yankees getting an Aaron Judge home run in the bottom of the ninth to beat the Rays 2-0. The Guardians beat the Phillies 3-1. Twins over the Red Sox 6-5.
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